0: such as transgenderism and pornographic reading assignments. This is SRN News. It's a mixed bag of news regarding America's infant death rate.
1: Infant mortality in the U.S. dropping to a new all-time low last year to below 5.4 deaths per 1,000 live births. That's considered a significant decline from about 5.5 in 2024 and 5.6 per 1,000 live births in the two preceding years, translating to hundreds of fewer infant deaths per year. The CDC posted the data in late May, but Tuesday issued an in-depth analysis. While the U.S. rate has gone down over the decades, it has remained higher than other high-income countries. I'm Julie Walker.
0: Ever since Kevin Warsh was nominated in late January to lead the Fed, a question has lingered. Will he seek to raise interest rates to tame inflation or cut them, as President Trump has long demanded? Today, Warsh could provide the first hints of an answer when he oversees his first Federal Reserve policy meeting as chair. More details, SRNNews.com.
2: Hello, this is David Snyder, President of Baptist International Missions Incorporated, welcoming you to today's broadcast of Moments for Missions under the direction of our Vice President, Dr. J.B. Godfrey.
3: Well, I always enjoy telling you about our young missionaries who've gone on deputation and raised their support and gone on to the mission field. And today, here's another one, Jessica Harris. And Jessica's a special young lady to Linda and me. She grew up in Japan, the daughter of the man who took my place as Far East director a long time ago, and taught Christian school for a good number of years, and then God called her to go as a missionary herself to the country of New Zealand to work with our church planters there. And Jessica says, "This last month has been so full of excitement as I finally made it to the field. It's hard to believe that this is my first prayer letter from New Zealand. So much has happened even in my first month here. Thank you for your prayers and sacrifice, as many of you gave even more for my ticket and for getting settled here. The Lord's given me a car and a house to use, and I'm excited for all that the Lord will do through the many sacrifices of His people. My first few weeks here were very busy with getting the necessary setup items as well as getting a driver's license and all the different things. I never realized how much goes into moving your whole life to a different country. But I was able to jump right into ministry here at Lighthouse Baptist Church as we had our Easter outreach services. We started the weekend with a Friday shared meal and service with a little over 90 people in attendance. Let me just park there a moment to say, when you get 90 people together in New Zealand, that is really wonderful. And then on Saturday, we hosted a youth rally for some of our churches on the South Island. And I'll pause again to say, there are two major islands there in New Zealand, the North Island and the South Island. And then, of course, on Sunday, we celebrated the Lord's resurrection with many visitors, over 100 people in attendance, and 2 people getting saved. Well, then last Sunday, we had a baptismal Sunday, and 7 new converts followed the Lord in baptism. It's so exciting to see how the Lord is working in so many lives here. One of the young men who was baptized was a Japanese boy who had been reached through some friends who attend our church. The morning he was baptized, his parents came to the church for the first time, and I was able to speak with them for a little while. Please pray that the Lord will use me to reach this family. And of course, Jessica grew up in Japan and can speak Japanese and has a heart for them. And then she adds, "It's been such a blessing to have my parents and my brother here to help me get settled and to welcome another addition to my sister and brother-in-law's family." And they, since that time, have come back to the States, and they took off with a Connect group for Japan. But anyway, we're so rejoicing with Jessica and the way God has raised up her support and helped her get to the field. And when I look at some of these young missionaries, they almost seem like my own children. I'd be proud to call them that. I've known some of them really all of their lives, and I watched them grow up and mature And I've watched them be sensitive to God's leading in their lives. Jessica taught and was a good teacher at Franklin Road Baptist Church in Murfreesboro, Tennessee for a long time. And they hated to lose her, but she knew that God wanted her to go and serve in the country of New Zealand. And I would ask that you pray much in these next days now for Jessica Harris as she gets adjusted to that country.
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1: With SRN News, I'm Rich Thomason in Washington. Some American supporters of Israel are dismayed over President Trump's rebuke of Prime Minister Netanyahu for Israel's attacks on Iranian proxy Hezbollah in Lebanon.
2: It's extraordinarily strong language from Donald Trump. These are his most outspoken comments of the kind to date, and they reveal the extent of his frustration, I think, with Benjamin Netanyahu and his concern that an agreement with Iran could easily be derailed by what's happening in Lebanon. There is thought to be real anger, certainly real frustration in the White House about the way that Benjamin Netanyahu has handled the conflict in Lebanon against Hezbollah.
1: The BBC's David Willis, a deal between the U.S. and Iran will be signed on Friday with a ceremony in Geneva. The lack of details has some members of Congress clamoring for more information on the agreement. More primaries in the books. In Georgia, Trump-endorsed Republican Congressman Mike Collins will face Democratic Senator John Ossoff in the fall. Rick Jackson has won the Georgia GOP gubernatorial runoff. In Alabama, Congressman Barry Moore, backed by President Trump, wins the U.S. Senate GOP runoff, challenging Democrat Everett Weiss in the general election. 15 people have been charged with interfering with the enforcement of federal immigration law in Minnesota. Among other things, they're accused of shadowing ICE agents.
3: Such stalking and other direct actions against law enforcement are criminal, they're un-American, and they'll be met with swift justice. That's why we're here today.
1: Minnesota U.S. Attorney Daniel Rosen. Price of oil continues to fall. Brent crude is now below $80 per barrel. On Wall Street this morning, stock futures in positive territory so far. Dow futures up 6 points. NASDAQ futures ahead 205 points. This is SRN News. Some Major League Baseball players take a stand.
4: The San Francisco Giants celebrated gay pride at their stadium last week and gave all the players uniforms to wear with rainbow colors. Three members of the team wrote Bible verses on their hats, including ones from the book of Genesis explaining the real meaning of the rainbow. Major League Baseball has issued a warning telling the players they're not allowed to alter gay pride uniforms in any way. Michael Harrington reporting.
1: Soon, half of all American school kids will live in states that offer public money for private education. Texas is the latest to join in, budgeting $1 billion to spend this fall on private and religious school scholarships, as well as homeschooling expenses. Next year, the federal government will start incentivizing private school scholarships in states that have never offered them before. A growing number of parents want to pull their kids from the public schools over issues such as transgenderism and pornographic reading assignments. This is SRN News. It's a mixed bag of news regarding America's infant death rate.
5: Infant mortality in the U.S. dropping to a new all-time low last year to below 5.4 deaths per 1,000 live births. That's considered a significant decline from about 5.5 in 2024 and 5.6 per 1,000 live births in the two preceding years, translating to hundreds of fewer infant deaths per year. The CDC posted the data in late May, but Tuesday issued an in-depth analysis. While the U.S. rate has gone down over the decades, it has remained higher than other high-income countries. I'm Julie Walker.
1: Ever since Kevin Warsh was nominated in late January to lead the Fed, a question has lingered. Will he seek to raise interest rates to tame inflation or cut them, as President Trump has long demanded? Today, Warsh could provide the first hints of an answer when he oversees his first Federal Reserve policy meeting as chair. More details, SRNNews.com.

20% of the world's population lives in China. Most of them have never one time heard the gospel. It has been 51 years since there's been a missionary in China, which means that an entire generation has lived and died never having a gospel witness. In 1994, the Almanac stated that China has a population of approximately 2 billion people. If we could have a miracle ministry in China, and they could have 3,000 people saved and baptized every week, and could freeze the population where it currently is, it would take 12,820 years just to win China to Christ. Truly, the harvest is plenteous. Our burden and our goal as the Wings as Eagles ministry is to help with this recording to send missionaries to China to learn the language and preach the gospel to those who've never heard.

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Our prayer here at WOPW and Central Baptist Church is that you will come to the saving knowledge of Jesus Christ.

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1: With SRN News, I'm Rich Thomason in Washington. Some American supporters of Israel are dismayed over President Trump's rebuke of Prime Minister Netanyahu for Israel's attacks on Iranian proxy Hezbollah in Lebanon.
2: It's extraordinarily strong language from Donald Trump. These are his most outspoken comments of the kind to date, and they reveal the extent of his frustration, I think, with Benjamin Netanyahu and his concern that an agreement with Iran could easily be derailed by what's happening in Lebanon. There is thought to be real anger, certainly real frustration in the White House about the way that Benjamin Netanyahu has handled the conflict in Lebanon against Hezbollah.
1: The BBC's David Willis, a deal between the U.S. and Iran will be signed on Friday with a ceremony in Geneva. The lack of details has some members of Congress clamoring for more information on the agreement. More primaries in the books. In Georgia, Trump-endorsed Republican Congressman Mike Collins will face Democratic Senator John Ossoff in the fall. Rick Jackson has won the Georgia GOP gubernatorial runoff. In Alabama, Congressman Barry Moore, backed by President Trump, wins the U.S. Senate GOP runoff, challenging Democrat Everett Weiss in the general election. 15 people have been charged with interfering with the enforcement of federal immigration law in Minnesota. Among other things, they're accused of shadowing ICE agents.
3: Such stalking and other direct actions against law enforcement are criminal, they're un-American, and they'll be met with swift justice. That's why we're here today.
1: Minnesota U.S. Attorney Daniel Rosen. Price of oil continues to fall. Brent crude is now below $80 per barrel. On Wall Street this morning, stock futures in positive territory so far. Dow futures up 6 points. NASDAQ futures ahead 205 points. This is SRN News. Some Major League Baseball players take a stand.
4: The San Francisco Giants celebrated gay pride at their stadium last week and gave all the players uniforms to wear with rainbow colors. Three members of the team wrote Bible verses on their hats, including ones from the book of Genesis explaining the real meaning of the rainbow. Major League Baseball has issued a warning telling the players they're not allowed to alter gay pride uniforms in any way. Michael Harrington reporting.
1: Soon, half of all American school kids will live in states that offer public money for private education. Texas is the latest to join in, budgeting $1 billion to spend this fall on private and religious school scholarships, as well as homeschooling expenses. Next year, the federal government will start incentivizing private school scholarships in states that have never offered them before. A growing number of parents want to pull their kids from the public schools over issues such as transgenderism and pornographic reading assignments. This is SRN News. It's a mixed bag of news regarding America's infant death rate.
5: Infant mortality in the U.S. dropping to a new all-time low last year to below 5.4 deaths per 1,000 live births. That's considered a significant decline from about 5.5 in 2024 and 5.6 per 1,000 live births in the two preceding years, translating to hundreds of fewer infant deaths per year. The CDC posted the data in late May, but Tuesday issued an in-depth analysis. While the U.S. rate has gone down over the decades, it has remained higher than other high-income countries. I'm Julie Walker.
1: Ever since Kevin Warsh was nominated in late January to lead the Fed, a question has lingered. Will he seek to raise interest rates to tame inflation or cut them, as President Trump has long demanded? Today, Warsh could provide the first hints of an answer when he oversees his first Federal Reserve policy meeting as chair. More details, SRNNews.com.
6: They are a symbol of law and morality. This is Matt Staver with Freedom's Call. Liberty Counsel has asked the 8th Circuit Court of Appeals to reverse a permanent injunction blocking a state law that requires the Ten Commandments to be displayed in public school classrooms. A district court permanently blocked all 6 school districts nationwide from displaying posters of the Ten Commandments in every school library and classroom. There are about 50 displays of the Ten Commandments inside and outside the United States Supreme Court, and a prominent display at the Library of Congress and on the floor of the National Archives. The Arkansas law requires the public schools, higher education institutions, libraries, and government buildings prominently display the Ten Commandments of at least 16 inches by 20 inches. They must also be funded through voluntary contributions. Arkansas's Ten Commandments law is constitutional and should be restored. Stay informed at Liberty Counsel's website, lc.org.

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1: With SRN News, I'm Rich Thomason in Washington. Some American supporters of Israel are dismayed over President Trump's rebuke at Prime Minister Netanyahu for Israel's attacks on Iranian proxy Hezbollah in Lebanon.
2: It's extraordinarily strong language from Donald Trump. These are his most outspoken comments of the kind to date, and they reveal the extent of his frustration, I think, with Benjamin Netanyahu and his concern that an agreement with Iran could easily be derailed by what's happening in Lebanon. There is thought to be real anger, certainly real frustration in the White House about the way that Benjamin Netanyahu has handled the conflict in Lebanon against Hezbollah.
1: The BBC's David Willis, a deal between the U.S. and Iran will be signed on Friday with a ceremony in Geneva. The lack of details has some members of Congress clamoring for more information on the agreement. More primaries in the books. In Georgia, Trump-endorsed Republican Congressman Mike Collins will face Democratic Senator John Ossoff in the fall. Rick Jackson has won the Georgia GOP gubernatorial runoff. In Alabama, Congressman Barry Moore, backed by President Trump, wins the U.S. Senate GOP runoff, challenging Democrat Everett Weiss in the general election. 15 people have been charged with interfering with the enforcement of federal immigration law in Minnesota. Among other things, they are accused of shadowing ICE agents.
3: Such stalking and other direct actions against law enforcement are criminal, they're un-American, and they'll be met with swift justice. That's why we're here today.
1: Minnesota U.S. Attorney Daniel Rosen. Price of oil continues to fall. Brent crude is now below $80 per barrel. On Wall Street this morning, stock futures in positive territory so far. Dow futures up 6 points. NASDAQ futures ahead 205 points. This is SRN News. Some Major League Baseball players take a stand.
4: The San Francisco Giants celebrated gay pride at their stadium last week and gave all the players uniforms to wear with rainbow colors. Three members of the team wrote Bible verses on their hats, including ones from the book of Genesis explaining the real meaning of the rainbow. Major League Baseball has issued a warning telling the players they are not allowed to alter gay pride uniforms in any way. Michael Harrington reporting.
1: Soon, half of all American school kids will live in states that offer public money for private education. Texas is the latest to join in, budgeting $1 billion to spend this fall on private and religious school scholarships, as well as homeschooling expenses. Next year, the federal government will start incentivizing private school scholarships in states that have never offered them before. A growing number of parents want to pull their kids from the public schools over issues such as transgenderism and pornographic reading assignments. This is SRN News. It's a mixed bag of news regarding America's infant death rate.
5: Infant mortality in the U.S. dropping to a new all-time low last year to below 5.4 deaths per 1,000 live births. That's considered a significant decline from about 5.5 in 2024 and 5.6 per 1,000 live births in the two preceding years, translating to hundreds of fewer infant deaths per year. The CDC posted the data in late May, but Tuesday issued an in-depth analysis. While the U.S. rate has gone down over the decades, it has remained higher than other high-income countries. I'm Julie Walker.
1: Ever since Kevin Warsh was nominated in late January to lead the Fed, a question has lingered. Will he seek to raise interest rates to tame inflation or cut them, as President Trump has long demanded? Today, Warsh could provide the first hints of an answer when he oversees his first Federal Reserve policy meeting as chair. More details, SRNNews.com.

0: summer,
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0: But in the springtime, when the weather's just right,
1: we have somewhere else to go.
0: Well, it's
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0: And you know how nervous you get when you're sitting in that great big crowd. Why, the doctor told you.
2: Now, you better watch those crowds. 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
0: But you go to that baseball game because...
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1: And a backache Sunday night.
0: But by work time Monday morning...
1: You know, I'm feeling quite all right.
0: Why, one of the children has a cold.
1: Pneumonia, do you suppose? Why, I think the whole family needs to stay at home to blow that poor kid's nose.

Conscious of that deep pollution, sinners wander in the night. Even though the shepherd's calling, still they fear to face the light. This the tender consolation that should melt the heart of stone. This sweet balm of Gilead reaches deeper than the stain has gone. All unworthy, we who've wandered, and our eyes are wet with tears as we think of love that sought us through the dreary, wasted years. Yet we walk the holy highway for the pure, the blood-washed alone, knowing Calvary's fountain reaches deeper than the stain has gone.

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1: With SRN News, I'm Rich Thomason in Washington. Some American supporters of Israel are dismayed over President Trump's rebuke of Prime Minister Netanyahu for Israel's attacks on Iranian proxy Hezbollah in Lebanon.
2: It's extraordinarily strong language from Donald Trump. These are his most outspoken comments of the kind to date, and they reveal the extent of his frustration, I think, with Benjamin Netanyahu and his concern that an agreement with Iran could easily be derailed by what's happening in Lebanon. There is thought to be real anger, certainly real frustration in the White House about the way that Benjamin Netanyahu has handled the conflict in Lebanon against Hezbollah.
1: The BBC's David Willis, a deal between the U.S. and Iran will be signed on Friday with a ceremony in Geneva. The lack of details has some members of Congress clamoring for more information on the agreement. More primaries in the books. In Georgia, Trump-endorsed Republican Congressman Mike Collins will face Democratic Senator John Ossoff in the fall. Rick Jackson has won the Georgia GOP gubernatorial runoff. In Alabama, Congressman Barry Moore, backed by President Trump, wins the U.S. Senate GOP runoff, challenging Democrat Everett Weiss in the general election. 15 people have been charged with interfering with the enforcement of federal immigration law in Minnesota. Among other things, they're accused of shadowing ICE agents.
3: Such stalking and other direct actions against law enforcement are criminal, they're un-American, and they'll be met with swift justice. That's why we're here today.
1: Minnesota U.S. Attorney Daniel Rosen. Price of oil continues to fall. Brent crude is now below $80 per barrel. On Wall Street this morning, stock futures in positive territory so far. Dow futures up 6 points. NASDAQ futures ahead 205 points. This is SRN News. Some Major League Baseball players take a stand.
4: The San Francisco Giants celebrated gay pride at their stadium last week and gave all the players uniforms to wear with rainbow colors. Three members of the team wrote Bible verses on their hats, including ones from the book of Genesis explaining the real meaning of the rainbow. Major League Baseball has issued a warning telling the players they are not allowed to alter gay pride uniforms in any way. Michael Harrington reporting.
1: Soon, half of all American school kids will live in states that offer public money for private education. Texas is the latest to join in, budgeting $1 billion to spend this fall on private and religious school scholarships, as well as homeschooling expenses. Next year, the federal government will start incentivizing private school scholarships in states that have never offered them before. A growing number of parents want to pull their kids from the public schools over issues such as transgenderism and pornographic reading assignments. This is SRN News. It's a mixed bag of news regarding America's infant death rate.
5: Infant mortality in the U.S. dropping to a new all-time low last year to below 5.4 deaths per 1,000 live births. That's considered a significant decline from about 5.5 in 2024 and 5.6 per 1,000 live births in the two preceding years, translating to hundreds of fewer infant deaths per year. The CDC posted the data in late May, but Tuesday issued an in-depth analysis. While the U.S. rate has gone down over the decades, it has remained higher than other high-income countries. I'm Julie Walker.
1: Ever since Kevin Warsh was nominated in late January to lead the Fed, a question has lingered. Will he seek to raise interest rates to tame inflation or cut them, as President Trump has long demanded? Today, Warsh could provide the first hints of an answer when he oversees his first Federal Reserve policy meeting as chair. More details, SRNNews.com.

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1: With SRN News, I'm Rich Thomason in Washington. Some American supporters of Israel are dismayed over President Trump's rebuke of Prime Minister Netanyahu for Israel's attacks on Iranian proxy Hezbollah in Lebanon.
2: It's extraordinarily strong language from Donald Trump. These are his most outspoken comments of the kind to date, and they reveal the extent of his frustration, I think, with Benjamin Netanyahu and his concern that an agreement with Iran could easily be derailed by what's happening in Lebanon. There is thought to be real anger, certainly real frustration in the White House about the way that Benjamin Netanyahu has handled the conflict in Lebanon against Hezbollah.
1: The BBC's David Willis, a deal between the U.S. and Iran will be signed on Friday with a ceremony in Geneva. The lack of details has some members of Congress clamoring for more information on the agreement. More primaries in the books. In Georgia, Trump-endorsed Republican Congressman Mike Collins will face Democratic Senator John Ossoff in the fall. Rick Jackson has won the Georgia GOP gubernatorial runoff. In Alabama, Congressman Barry Moore, backed by President Trump, wins the U.S. Senate GOP runoff, challenging Democrat Everett Weiss in the general election. 15 people have been charged with interfering with the enforcement of federal immigration law in Minnesota. Among other things, are accused of shadowing ICE agents.
3: Such stalking and other direct actions against law enforcement are criminal, they're un-American, and they'll be met with swift justice. That's why we're here today.
1: Minnesota U.S. Attorney Daniel Rosen. Price of oil continues to fall. Brent crude is now below $80 per barrel. On Wall Street this morning, stock futures in positive territory so far. Dow futures up 6 points. NASDAQ futures ahead 205 points. This is SRN News. Some Major League Baseball players take a stand.
4: The San Francisco Giants celebrated gay pride at their stadium last week and gave all the players uniforms to wear with rainbow colors. Three members of the team wrote Bible verses on their hats, including ones from the book of Genesis explaining the real meaning of the rainbow. Major League Baseball has issued a warning telling the players they are not allowed to alter gay pride uniforms in any way. Michael Harrington reporting.
1: Soon, half of all American school kids will live in states that offer public money for private education. Texas is the latest to join in, budgeting $1 billion to spend this fall on private and religious school scholarships, as well as homeschooling expenses. Next year, the federal government will start incentivizing private school scholarships in states that have never offered them before. A growing number of parents want to pull their kids from the public schools over issues such as transgenderism and pornographic reading assignments. This is SRN News. It's a mixed bag of news regarding America's infant death rate.
5: Infant mortality in the U.S. dropping to a new all-time low last year to below 5.4 deaths per 1,000 live births. That's considered a significant decline from about 5.5 in 2024 and 5.6 per 1,000 live births in the two preceding years, translating to hundreds of fewer infant deaths per year. The CDC posted the data in late May, but Tuesday issued an in-depth analysis. While the U.S. rate has gone down over the decades, it has remained higher than other high-income countries. I'm Julie Walker.
1: Ever since Kevin Warsh was nominated in late January to lead the Fed, a question has lingered. Will he seek to raise interest rates to tame inflation or cut them, as President Trump has long demanded? Today, Warsh could provide the first hints of an answer when he oversees his first Federal Reserve policy meeting as chair. More details, SRNNews.com.
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7: The Community Bulletin Board is a public service of Well of Pure Water Radio, which airs Monday through Friday at 2 a.m. and 2 p.m. immediately following the news on 93.3 FM. 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

0: Can you imagine the wreckage of Houston, Texas? Can you imagine those old buildings and the tossing and the tumbling and the being blown off of the map one of these days? You say, that scares me. No, just put your trust in Jesus and we'll be way above that. And I'll be sitting on the rim of glory looking down, hollering, hooray for Jesus. That's right. Now, if you believe that, that'd lighten your burden this morning. Well, I tell you, we need to get busy rushing people off to heaven. What are you doing? That's my subject. What are you young people doing besides fixing your hair? What are you young people doing except getting ready to go partying around? What are you doing? What are you doing to help others? Jesus did a lot of things. Well, I believe I'll give you one verse in the Bible, and it's in that action book. That's the book of Acts. You hear people say, well, if you want to go where the action is, well, here it is, right here. Acts chapter 10. This is the greatest verse. If I were to pick out one verse in the Bible that characterized the life of Jesus Christ, this would be it. If I picked out one verse in the Bible that would tell me what the Bible's written for, it'd be John 20, verse 38. The Bible said, these are written that you might believe that Jesus is the Christ, believing you might have life through his name. The Bible was written to get people saved. It's a salvation book. Now, in this book of Acts, where we find the Holy Spirit doing his office work in and through the lives of dedicated, sanctified, Spirit-filled, Bible-loving, preaching, soul-winning people, we find Jesus also in the lives of these people. They told him, said, don't preach in his name anymore. They said, we'll have to preach in his name if we preach. We must obey God rather than men. And so in this 10th chapter of the book of Acts, 38th verse, we find these words. How God anointed Jesus of Nazareth. Now, folks, you might as well watch out now. I mean, something's fixing to happen. You put it down. When God gets to anointing somebody, I'll guarantee you there's going to be some fireworks. I'm not talking about false fire. I'm not talking about wildfire. I'm talking about something genuine's fixing to happen. Brother, when God gets to anointing his children, there's going to be some effective service, and there's going to be some souls saved. And I tell you, one of the best ways in the world to tell whether you've been filled with the Spirit of God or not is whether you love lost people and whether you love people that need help. That's one of the tests of whether you fail. The Bible said the fruit of the Spirit is love, joy, peace. First one is love, and that love will bring joy, and then you'll have peace in your heart. You talk about knocking a hole in the tranquilizer business, if people had that kind of peace, well, that bunch of drug makers would sure go out of business. And so he said in the 10th chapter, verse 38, how God anointed Jesus of Nazareth with the Holy Ghost and with power. Now, what did he do? Surely he'd be ready to do something. He went about doing what? Good. He went about doing good. Would you believe me if I told you this morning that Jesus never did anything in his life by himself? He did what the Holy Spirit did through him. That's the reason I said he never did really perform a miracle until the Holy Spirit came and dwelt in him. Now then, the Bible said how God anointed Jesus Christ, Jesus of Nazareth, with the Holy Ghost. Now, he brings him right up to date. That's the same little boy that held a hammer in Joseph's carpenter shop on the front street in Nazareth. I mean, that's the same one. Now, he says how God anointed Jesus of Nazareth with the Holy Ghost and with power, who went about doing good and healing all that were oppressed of the devil, for God was with him. God was with him. Now, that's the secret. Now, let me ask you a question or two. Is the Lord really with you? Can you prove it by... You know, they sang a song last night, then I know, see? And you can know when you really have. The Bible said, then shall we know if we follow on to know the Lord. Now, let me ask a question. Are you doing it or is he doing it? There's nothing that'll discourage you like trying to do it yourself. I know we got a lot of do-it-yourself advertising, you know. Get this little kit and do it yourself. Brother, I tell you what, God never did put out this do-it-yourself religion. That's of the devil. But I'll tell you one thing, the devil has really got this do-it-yourself program on today. After all, we don't need the Lord, we'll do it ourselves. We'll build us a kitchen, or we'll build us an organization, and we'll get some promotion, and we're going to organize ourselves, and we'll do it ourselves. It'll never work. Husbands and wives get married, say, let's do it ourselves. I mean, we'll just build our own house. We don't have to have the Lord's help. It'll never work. It'll never work. We'll just raise up our children. After all, we got some counselors down the courthouse. We got a child counseling department down there. Let's take them down there and see if he can find out what's wrong with these young ones. You're going in the wrong direction. The Bible said bring them up in the nurture and admonition of the Lord. Didn't say bring them up in the psychiatrist's office. Are you listening? Didn't say bring them up down to courthouse. Brother, let me tell you something. The schoolroom, the first schoolroom ought to be the living room. Train them up. Just train them right on up. And when they're old, they'll not depart from it. Jesus went about doing good. Turn with me, if you will. I believe it's 109th Psalm. Psalm 109. And the test, the real test, is going to be the permanence of what you do. Are you doing something? Jesus said, I am the true vine, my Father's the husbandman. Every branch in me that beareth fruit, he purgeth it. He said, every branch that beareth not fruit, he taketh away. And he said, I want you to bear a lot of fruit, and I want your fruit to remain. I believe I've borne a lot of fruit that wilted on the vine. I don't believe anybody ever tasted it at all. It looked awful pretty. I mean, there have been times when I bore religious fruit, and denominational fruit, and I got recognized all over the country for it. And I climbed up one totem pole after another. But I knew good and well that wasn't the answer. And it was one day when I came to the place when I said, Lord, I'd like to live by faith. Because I found out that only faith will honor the Lord. That's all. My 19 years of education, you could put it in a tow sack, put some rocks in it, and bury it in the depths of the sea, and I'd never miss it, neither would God, unless what I got was anointed by the Spirit of God. Amen. We've tried education, legislation, integration, denomination, recreation, and none of it's worked unless we get regeneration and sanctification in their right places. And that's where we failed. Now, I want you to look at the 109th Psalm, verse 26 and 27. Help me, O Lord my God. O save me according to thy mercy. I want something from your mercy that they may know that this is thy hand, that thou, Lord, hast done it. What he said was this, I want this thing to be so supernatural that they'll never accuse me of doing it. And after some 20-some-odd years in the ministry, I finally got tied on to something that I just couldn't do. I mean, the only thing in the world that'll help me out is the Lord. I mean, there's no way on earth for us to cover the spiritual eggs that we're supposed to be sitting on except by the help of the Lord. But he's able. People say, well, you know, I was in the valley not long ago and had one of our old drunks riding along in the back. One that works for us, he's not a drunk anymore. He's the happiest fellow you ever saw. And a lady, I picked up a couple of ladies, and one of them had been told of the Lord to give something, and she did. She obeyed the Lord, and I think she got a blessing, and I know we did. And she looked at me as I drove along, and she said, I'll tell you, Brother Olong, she said, you must surely have the know-how. I'll tell you, you know, people they just kind of make those statements, said, you must have a lot of know-how. Of course, I know where I came from. Every time somebody says that, I feel my head in the flank of that little old cow. I mean, I was born nearly under a milk cow. And I wasn't very far when I was born from the lot and from the cows, and I know. And she said, you must have a lot of know-how. And before I could answer, that old converted drunk in the back seat, he said, you know what? Know-how, nothing. He said, it's a know-who. Boy, wasn't that a great answer? He said, it'll make no difference what you know if you don't know Jesus. Oh, it's a know-who. How much know-who do you have this morning, huh? I mean, do you really? I mean, can you say like Paul, I know whom I have believed and am persuaded that he's able to keep that which I've committed unto him against that day. Now I want to ask you another question. What would you have to do to get busy enough to do something permanent? How long is what you're doing going to last? What about the bank account you got? How long it'll last? Well, your kids will run through that I mean, before your the flowers are wilting on your grave. Listen, they'll be back at the old homestead fighting each other and pouting and swelling up, fighting over what you left them, you know? You know that. The biggest bone of contention in this country has been what Ma's and Pa's leave their kids that they ought not to have left. But I tell you one thing, if you leave them a good spiritual heritage, that won't hurt them if they fight over that. But if you don't leave anything except a house or a little piece of ground or a bunch of old horses or cows or a bank account or a savings nailed down in the bank, you've not left them anything. And I don't know where men and women ever got stupid enough to believe and sorry enough and sinful enough, and I'm getting real plain about it. I mean really low down enough to leave anything so sorry with your children as a pack of money. I mean, it'll ruin them. And then another thing, some of them smoke cigarettes, drink liquor, and that's what they're going to do with it as soon as they get it. And that's what you're supporting the liquor crowd with what you left. You sure don't have much sense, I'll guarantee you that. I've reached a conclusion as deep as my life. No opinion mixed up with it. It's my conviction. I want what I've got and what God gives me to count for Christ. And I believe in my children. I love my children, but I'll not depend on them to invest it. I'll do it myself. And if I can be a giving while I'm a living, I can sure be a knowing of where it's a going. And if you had that much sense, you'd be a lot happier right now. I'll guarantee you that. What are you doing? Turn over to the book of Ecclesiastes.
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1: With SRN News, I'm Rich Thomason in Washington. Some American supporters of Israel are dismayed over President Trump's rebuke of Prime Minister Netanyahu for Israel's attacks on Iranian proxy Hezbollah in Lebanon.
2: It's extraordinarily strong language from Donald Trump. These are his most outspoken comments of the kind to date, and they reveal the extent of his frustration, I think, with Benjamin Netanyahu and his concern that an agreement with Iran could easily be derailed by what's happening in Lebanon. There is thought to be real anger, certainly real frustration in the White House about the way that Benjamin Netanyahu has handled the conflict in Lebanon against Hezbollah.
1: The BBC's David Willis, a deal between the U.S. and Iran will be signed on Friday with a ceremony in Geneva. The lack of details has some members of Congress clamoring for more information on the agreement. More primaries in the books. In Georgia, Trump-endorsed Republican Congressman Mike Collins will face Democratic Senator John Ossoff in the fall. Rick Jackson has won the Georgia GOP gubernatorial runoff. In Alabama, Congressman Barry Moore, backed by President Trump, wins the U.S. Senate GOP runoff, challenging Democrat Everett Weiss in the general election. 15 people have been charged with interfering with the enforcement of federal immigration law in Minnesota. Among other things, they're accused of shadowing ICE agents.
3: Such stalking and other direct actions against law enforcement are criminal, they're un-American, and they'll be met with swift justice. That's why we're here today.
1: Minnesota U.S. Attorney Daniel Rosen. Price of oil continues to fall. Brent crude is now below $80 per barrel. On Wall Street this morning, stock futures in positive territory so far. Dow futures up 6 points. NASDAQ futures ahead 205 points. This is SRN News. Some Major League Baseball players take a stand.
4: The San Francisco Giants celebrated gay pride at their stadium last week and gave all the players uniforms to wear with rainbow colors. Three members of the team wrote Bible verses on their hats, including ones from the book of Genesis explaining the real meaning of the rainbow. Major League Baseball has issued a warning telling the players they are not allowed to alter gay pride uniforms in any way. Michael Harrington reporting.
1: Soon, half of all American school kids will live in states that offer public money for private education. Texas is the latest to join in, budgeting $1 billion to spend this fall on private and religious school scholarships, as well as homeschooling expenses. Next year, the federal government will start incentivizing private school scholarships in states that have never offered them before. A growing number of parents want to pull their kids from the public schools over issues such as transgenderism and pornographic reading assignments. This is SRN News. It's a mixed bag of news regarding America's infant death rate.
5: Infant mortality in the U.S. dropping to a new all-time low last year to below 5.4 deaths per 1,000 live births. That's considered a significant decline from about 5.5 in 2024 and 5.6 per 1,000 live births in the two preceding years, translating to hundreds of fewer infant deaths per year. The CDC posted the data in late May, but Tuesday issued an in-depth analysis. While the U.S. rate has gone down over the decades, it has remained higher than other high-income countries. I'm Julie Walker.
1: Ever since Kevin Warsh was nominated in late January to lead the Fed, a question has lingered. Will he seek to raise interest rates to tame inflation or cut them, as President Trump has long demanded? Today, Warsh could provide the first hints of an answer when he oversees his first Federal Reserve policy meeting as chair. More details, SRNNews.com.

of Jericho, and the walls came a-tumbling down. Then the lamb, ram, sheep horns begin to blow, trumpets begin to sound. Old Joshua commanded the children to shout, and the walls came a-tumbling down.

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0: With that familiar theme song, we're reminded it's time once again for the Harvest Time Gospel Broadcast. 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
1: Thank you and greetings, radio friends. What a joy and privilege it is to come to your place of listening and share together with you another Harvest Time broadcast. I praise the Lord for this wonderful privilege that our Lord allows us again to begin another week of broadcasting the gospel of the grace of our God. And I trust that if it's at all possible, you'll take the time out, get your Bible, and follow along with us as we open the Word of God today. We're turning in our Bible to the book of Acts, chapter number 16, and we're going to look this week at the question that is asked here in verse number 31, where Paul and Silas had been placed in the Philippian jail. And you remember the story, if you're familiar at all with the Word of God. At midnight, they began to pray and sing praises unto God. Let me pick up the reading in verse number 25 of Acts chapter 16. The Bible said, at midnight, Paul and Silas prayed and sang praises unto God, and the prisoners heard them. And suddenly, there was a great earthquake, so that the foundations of the prison were shaken. And immediately all the doors were opened, and everyone's bands were loosed. And the keeper of the prison, awaking out of his sleep, and seeing the prison doors open, he drew out his sword and would have killed himself, supposing that the prisoners had been fled. But Paul cried with a loud voice, saying, "Do thyself no harm, for we are all here." Then he called for a light, and sprang in, and came trembling, and fell down before Paul and Silas, and brought them out and said, "Sirs, what must I do to be saved?" And they said, "Believe on the Lord Jesus Christ, and thou shalt be saved, and thy house." And they spake unto him the word of the Lord, and to all that were in his house. And he took them the same hour of the night, and washed their stripes, and was baptized, he and all his straightway. And when he had brought them into his house, he set meat before them and rejoiced, believing in God with all his house. That's reading from Acts 16, verse number 25, down through verse number 34, the story of the conversion of the Philippian jailer. But I want to look at the question that is asked here in verse number 30, and then the answer that's given in verse number 31. Where the Bible said that he said unto them, "Sirs, what must I do to be saved?" Now, I want to say to you, that is the greatest question that will ever enter into the mind of any individual. And then to have that question answered correctly and to obey the answer to that question is the most important thing there is in anyone's life. As a matter of fact, your eternal destination will be determined by what you know and what you do about the answer to that question. And they said, "Believe on the Lord Jesus Christ, and thou shalt be saved, and thy house." Paul gives this very simple answer. And I must say a word before I go farther in the study. That's the right answer. But I must say to you, you do not just walk out and find someone who has had no thought of God or of salvation, of heaven or hell in several days, and just tell them, "Believe on the Lord Jesus Christ and thou shalt be saved." No, salvation is a work of God. It begins by godly sorrow, work of repentance to salvation. And this verse of scripture teaches us how God begins to work in the heart and life of a sinner. Godly sorrow starts working repentance to salvation. And when that happens, then the Holy Spirit will use that godly sorrow to cause that sinner to become sick of his sins and then put a desire in his heart to turn to the Lord Jesus Christ and be saved by the grace of God. Oh, please hear this preacher today. Being saved is not just some mere formality that man can walk through in his own ability and his own choosing. Salvation is a work of the grace of God. The Bible said in Titus 3:5, not by works of righteousness, which we have done, but according to his mercy, he saved us by the washing of regeneration and renewing of the Holy Ghost. So salvation is God working in the heart and life of a sinner and bringing that sinner to a point of repentance of his sin and receiving the Lord Jesus Christ as his Lord and Savior. Paul simply said to the Philippian jailer, believe on the Lord Jesus Christ, and thou shalt be saved. And may I say to you, we must understand the Bible principle, believe, is more than just mental assent. It simply means that you have heard the message of God. You are persuaded that the message of God is true. And then number three, that persuasion is so great that you willingly make a commitment of your life, your death, your judgment, and your eternity upon the message of the gospel of the Lord Jesus Christ. So during the days of this week, we're going to look at this question and answer it by the help of the Holy Spirit from the Word of God. And I trust that if it's at all possible, you'll join us every day with an open Bible, a pencil, a piece of paper, and study with us as we look at this important question, what must I do to be saved? Recently on the broadcast, we looked at the scripture in John chapter number 3, and I'll connect these maybe throughout the week here. But we looked at that passage of scripture where the Lord Jesus Christ said to Nicodemus in verse number 7, marvel not that I said unto thee, you must be born again. And of course, the words born again and the words be saved mean the same thing. Being born again means you were born the first time, a human birth, a fleshly birth. But then to be born again, it must be a heavenly birth, a spiritual birth. The first time you were born of your parents. But the second time you were born of God. So, as Jesus said to Nicodemus, you must be born again. I want to say that to you today. And then in responding to that, I want to answer the question. The Philippian jailer said, what must I do to be saved? Or if I may say it the other way, what must I do to be born again? May the Holy Spirit use this to speak to hearts. And dear sinners, you listen to me today. I encourage you, listen. Let God speak to your heart. Be with us every day this week. And let the Spirit of God work a work of conviction and conversion in your life that you might be saved by the marvelous grace of God. On the broadcast today, let me give you three thoughts as to what does not produce salvation. Oh, the burden of my soul and the fear of my heart as I come to the radio microphone day after day is there are so many people who are deceived by religion. They think somehow they take their religious deeds and somehow God will let them get into the kingdom of God. But I want to remind you, Jesus said in John 14 and 6, I am the way, the truth, and the life. And no man cometh unto the Father but by me. And friend, any religion that tries to get you into the kingdom of God by any other means than the Lord Jesus Christ is a false religion. And any religion that tries to add anything to the Lord Jesus Christ to gain you an entrance into the city of God is a false religion. And I want to deal with these three common ideas that folk think might gain them favor with God and get them to heaven. And I want to deal with it on the negative side. Let me say to you that you will never be saved by just going to church meetings. Going to church meetings is a great thing, but that within itself will never produce salvation. As a matter of fact, you could go over to the house of God and just move in and stay there and live the rest of your life in the church building and still die in your sins and go to hell. I've said it many times. Going to the church house does not make you a Christian any more than going to the garage makes you an automobile. No, my friend, it's a good place to go. And going to church is a commendable thing to do. But I want to tell you, you can go all of your life, never miss a Sunday, and never miss a service. But friend, that within itself is not salvation. You will not take your faithful attendance pin.
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Once His gift I wanted, now the giver own. Once I sought for healing, now Himself alone. Once it was my working,

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Once I hoped in Jesus, now I know he's mine. Once

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1: With SRN News, I'm Rich Thomason in Washington. Some American supporters of Israel are dismayed over President Trump's rebuke of Prime Minister Netanyahu for Israel's attacks on Iranian proxy Hezbollah in Lebanon.
2: It's extraordinarily strong language from Donald Trump. These are his most outspoken comments of the kind to date, and they reveal the extent of his frustration, I think, with Benjamin Netanyahu and his concern that an agreement with Iran could easily be derailed by what's happening in Lebanon. There is thought to be real anger, certainly real frustration in the White House about the way that Benjamin Netanyahu has handled the conflict in Lebanon against Hezbollah.
1: The BBC's David Willis, a deal between the U.S. and Iran will be signed on Friday with a ceremony in Geneva. The lack of details has some members of Congress clamoring for more information on the agreement. More primaries in the books. In Georgia, Trump-endorsed Republican Congressman Mike Collins will face Democratic Senator John Ossoff in the fall. Rick Jackson has won the Georgia GOP gubernatorial runoff. In Alabama, Congressman Barry Moore, backed by President Trump, wins the U.S. Senate GOP runoff, challenging Democrat Everett Weiss in the general election. 15 people have been charged with interfering with the enforcement of federal immigration law in Minnesota. Among other things, are accused of shadowing ICE agents.
3: Such stalking and other direct actions against law enforcement are criminal, they're un-American, and they'll be met with swift justice. That's why we're here today.
1: Minnesota U.S. Attorney Daniel Rosen. Price of oil continues to fall. Brent crude is now below $80 per barrel. On Wall Street this morning, stock futures in positive territory so far. Dow futures up 6 points. NASDAQ futures ahead 205 points. This is SRN News. Some Major League Baseball players take a stand.
4: The San Francisco Giants celebrated gay pride at their stadium last week and gave all the players uniforms to wear with rainbow colors. Three members of the team wrote Bible verses on their hats, including ones from the book of Genesis explaining the real meaning of the rainbow. Major League Baseball has issued a warning telling the players they are not allowed to alter gay pride uniforms in any way. Michael Harrington reporting.
1: Soon, half of all American school kids will live in states that offer public money for private education. Texas is the latest to join in, budgeting $1 billion to spend this fall on private and religious school scholarships, as well as homeschooling expenses. Next year, the federal government will start incentivizing private school scholarships in states that have never offered them before. A growing number of parents want to pull their kids from the public schools over issues such as transgenderism and pornographic reading assignments. This is SRN News. It's a mixed bag of news regarding America's infant death rate.
5: Infant mortality in the U.S. dropping to a new all-time low last year to below 5.4 deaths per 1,000 live births. That's considered a significant decline from about 5.5 in 2024 and 5.6 per 1,000 live births in the two preceding years, translating to hundreds of fewer infant deaths per year. The CDC posted the data in late May, but Tuesday issued an in-depth analysis. While the U.S. rate has gone down over the decades, it has remained higher than other high-income countries. I'm Julie Walker.
1: Ever since Kevin Warsh was nominated in late January to lead the Fed, a question has lingered. Will he seek to raise interest rates to tame inflation or cut them, as President Trump has long demanded? Today, Warsh could provide the first hints of an answer when he oversees his first Federal Reserve policy meeting as chair. More details, srnnews.com.
6: Who's more likely to tell the truth, a scientist or a car mechanic? We'll find out in today's Creation Moment. And now, here's our Creation Moment's host, Ian Taylor.
7: It is a common perception that scientists are totally objective and impartial in their search for the truth. If a scientist says so, it must be true. Even among themselves, leaders of their field are jokingly referred to as the high priests of science. But many scientists will willingly admit that they are just as fallible and just as prone to bias or even dishonesty as anyone else. The 19th century scientist Charles Babbage, a creationist by the way, did an analytical study of the problem of fraud in science. He found that there are three basic types. Scientists can do and record observations that never took place. A second type of fraud is to ignore those observations that do not fit the average. A third type is called cooking, where only the data that fit the expectations is used and the rest discarded. Scientists today are under pressure to resort to any of these forms of fraud to continue to obtain research grants or maintain status before their peers. All this means that scientists are just as human and prone to the same motivations in their work as the rest of us. Not all scientists are fraud, just as not all car mechanics are dishonest. But science is not some open door to absolute truth, nor can it judge the truth of God's holy word.
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Well, the champion marched for 40 days, saying, "Give me a man to fight." The Israelites said, "We've got a brave heart, but our feet are sort of full of fright." Then a boy with a sling and a pocket full of rocks that knew how to trust and pray said, "If you're going to run, Goliath, you better run now, because I came here to stay."

Now the decree was signed by the hand of the king, but Daniel still prayed to the Lord. The hungry lions were pacing the den. "Here comes supper," one roared. If you'd have been standing anywhere close, you'd have heard Brother Daniel say, "If you're talking about me, forget it, boys. I came in here to stay."

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He said, "Turn that furnace up high. Tie 'em up and throw 'em on in. Those little rascals are gonna fry." A little while later, he looked in the furnace and he heard Brother Shadrach say, "Pull up a chair, boys, and warm your hands, 'cause I

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0: 5 million teens now living on the streets. Many of their lives are ending in cold defeat. Can't you see there is a cause? Won't you please help us rebuild the wall? Our youth are dying, thinking there's no hope. They try it all, but they still can't cope. They are looking to us. Please stand, don't fall. The Lord wants you to help rebuild the wall. We need to sit down to weep and mourn and pray like Nehemiah as his heart was torn and beg for mercy. Remember, we're called to share Jesus with the youth and rebuild the wall. Then we can rise up and show them Christ. Let them all know he paid sin's price. The Lord's coming soon. Please give him your all. One youth at a time, we can rebuild the wall. Young people, there is hope.
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1: For SRN News, I'm Rich Thomason in Washington. President Trump has signed the Memorandum of Understanding with Iran, whose president also signed the deal. Taking effect immediately, it halts the war and starts the clock ticking on 60 days of talks aimed at hammering out a permanent agreement. The BBC's Thomas Morgan says Mr. Trump signed the MOU during a dinner at the ornate Palace of Versailles in France.
2: The two main lines for each leader have been agreed upon. For Mr. Trump, it was that Iran wouldn't be able to buy or produce a nuclear weapon. That is part of the text of the Memorandum of Understanding. And for Tehran, they wanted all military action to end, and that included the one between South Lebanon, where Hezbollah are fighting Israel, and that is also in the text. There are, however, some nuances and possibly discrepancies in the deal as well. It does say that economic sanctions on Iran will be lifted as long as they agree to their terms on the deal. However, it also says that they will get access to a $300 billion development fund.
1: Some congressional Democrats criticize the administration for keeping terms of the agreement under wraps. Republicans, including Senators Lindsey Graham and Rand Paul, applaud the agreement. War Secretary Hegseth is calling out NATO allies for not doing more to provide for their own defense. Speaking in Brussels, Hegseth announcing a six-month Pentagon review of American forces in Europe, and he calls it shameful that the European allies denied American forces access to bases during the Iran war. Tropical storm Arthur, it's moving inland across southeast Texas, bringing torrential rains and potentially life-threatening floods to parts of Texas, Louisiana, and Mississippi. On Wall Street, Dow futures are up 248 points. NASDAQ futures ahead 427. This is SRN News. A new poll asks Americans about human life.
3: It comes from the Cultural Research Center at Arizona Christian University, and it finds that 57% of the general population believes that humans are created in God's image and likeness, are morally fallen, and need redemption. But only 27% of respondents think that human life is sacred, while an equal amount say that human life has no intrinsic value. Just 44% of people who identify as born-again Christians believe life is sacred. Michael Harrington reporting.
1: A federal judge has dismissed a lawsuit alleging that the Equal Employment Opportunity Commission is unlawfully refusing to enforce workplace protections for transgender workers. Chief Maryland District Judge George Russell says the court lacks jurisdiction and the plaintiff, a Maryland LGBT advocacy group, lacks standing to pursue the matter. This is SRN News. There are still good Samaritans out there. In this case, armed with a shovel and a sledgehammer, they rushed to the scene of a fiery Texas plane crash, helping free survivors from the wreckage. The dramatic scene unfolding this week along a highway in Laredo, Texas. A successful feline rescue mission with the Catnappers Collared.
4: Police in Vietnam have seized 400 cats in a major bust of an animal theft ring. Animal welfare groups say the investigation saved hundreds of animals destined for the dinner table. In parts of Vietnam, felines are considered a delicacy. Media reports say an investigation into a large number of pet thefts led officials to the cat crime ring. 9 people have been arrested. Animal groups say more than 40 cats have been reunited with their owners. Jason Walker reporting.
1: More details at SRNnews.com.

0: It's time now for the Preaching of the Cross radio program. We encourage you to take the next few moments and listen as Pastor James Knox teaches biblical truths from God's holy word.
1: And a very, very pleasant good day to each and every one of you. I'm Brother James, and I greet you once again in the name of our Lord and Savior Jesus Christ, the Lamb of God, which taketh away the sin of the world. For all have sinned and come short of the glory of God, and the wages of sin is death. But Christ Jesus came into the world to save sinners. And this is the gospel message, that if thou shalt confess with thy mouth the Lord Jesus, and believe in thine heart that God hath raised him from the dead, thou shalt be saved. For by grace are ye saved through faith, and that not of yourselves, it is the gift of God, not of works, lest any man should boast. Now all of that I have just quoted you, that is all contained within the pages of the Holy Bible. Christians believe it to be the pure and perfect Word of God. Professing Christians correct, revise, and change it. The enemies of Christianity attack it and say that the Bible is not the Word of God and cannot be trusted, much less believed in. And one of their primary arguments, one of the chief reasons they set forth for rejecting the truth of the Word of God, is the age-old hackneyed cliche that the Bible is not accurate scientifically, that science disproves the Bible. Now, what we are doing on the broadcast at present, we've had three broadcasts already, this will be our fourth, we'll have several more in this series. We are going to prove to you, if you're an honest man or woman, we are going to prove to you, if you are willing to consider fact instead of theory, that the Bible is indeed, beyond question, accurate scientifically. In fact, it is the only true science book on the face of this earth, in that it states the absolute facts without error concerning the observable physical universe. Now, we have showed already, we have taken three broadcasts to show the logical foundation for a belief in a creator. The Bible calls him God. We know him as God. Many years ago, in a college classroom, and things haven't changed, in a biology class, and this happens every day all across America, all around the world, over and over again, the same scene is repeated, but, well, this particular day, a professor was lecturing on his favorite subject. Whenever he didn't have an explanation for some mystery in the realm of biology, he always fell back upon the good old word, instinct. Well, on this particular occasion, as he was describing some fascinating fact of biological importance, one of the students asked him for the basic explanation, and automatically the good professor said, instinct. That's the standard reply. When you don't know what you're talking about, when you don't have an answer, you say instinct. It's one of those words like nature. It means absolutely nothing, but it's supposed to sound like an answer, even though it's not. The professor was then asked by another student, Doctor, what is instinct? Which is kind of like saying, what is gravity or what is electricity? Nobody knows, and you're not supposed to ask. You're just supposed to accept those things as being answers when they're not. The professor said, instinct is inherited memory. Now, that's an amazing answer. And one Christian who happened to be in the classroom that day said, as you would expect someone with any sense to say, uh-huh, sure. Now, you know what happens. If you've been to college at all, some of you high school, probably it's that bad in junior high school now, you don't question the speculations. You don't question the nonsensical answers of these professors who profess themselves to be wise but became fools when they rejected God, because you're in for an argument. Now, the good doctor truly loved an argument in the class and always encouraged argument, so with glee he pounced on this rejoinder. He pointed a finger in the direction of the student and said, what do you mean, uh-huh? The student didn't like to be singled out like this. He wasn't looking for a fight. He said, excuse me, I wasn't thinking. I shouldn't have replied like that. And the doctor nodded to the class and said, "Not an uncommon phenomenon in this class. Nevertheless, when I said that instinct is inherited memory, you spoke up in the negative. Now, sir, can you defend your position?" To which the student said, "Yes, I think I can. I think the position is defensible, and I can give at least an illustration of a case of instinct that is not attributed to inherited memory." And he began to explain the conduct of a tiny spider, very common in the North Pacific coast. This small creature is not much bigger than an ordinary shoe button, but she makes her nest in the empty shell of any bivalve, from that large clam, that of a large clam, to one of a gigantic abalone. Now, this tiny spider has a remarkable technique of construction and rearrangement in the establishment of her home. She swings this shell, lying discarded in the vicinity, by two strong silken cables to the overhanging bough of some low shrub. This shell must be lifted from 12 to 20 inches above the ground in order that she may rear her brood in safety. The raising of this comparatively enormous mass of material is an engineering problem that can be comprehended only when we graduate it to the ratio of humanity. The spider weighs a fraction of an ounce. The shell may weigh half a pound. To show you a problem, let me give you this suggestion. If you had to raise 3,600 tons of concrete and steel, 1,800 feet in the air, how would you do it? You say, "I couldn't do it." Well, if you had the scientific knowledge and engineering technique sufficient to the job, you could do it. This little spider can do it. By true engineering ingenuity and application of a scientific principle, this little spider can lift the equivalent of 3,600 tons of concrete and steel 1,800 feet in the air by herself. Somewhere, this spider learned the law of physics that a drying object will shrink and contract. So, she locates her shell in relation to her bow and swings down, leaving behind her a thread as wet as she can make it. This thread she ties to one edge of the shell and waits for it to dry. The contraction of this drying thread raises this shell a tiny bit from the ground. The spider then swings down and puts another thread to the opposite edge of the shell and allows that to dry. Laboring thus incessantly, without rest, day or night, day after day, she spins innumerable threads, thus raising one edge after the other, perhaps a few microns at a time, and she gradually swings that shell into the position that she has selected. With superhuman patience, this busy artificer then spins her threads into a strong united cable until two slender ropes support her future home. She then lines the shell with silk, spins a waterproof covering over the hole, and cuts a tiny door in the outside. Entering into this home that ingenuity and patience have contrived, she settles down to rear her brood in peace and safety. Now, Professor, said the student, I've got a question for you. How did this spider know that a drying thread would shrink and contract and raise that shell? The professor replied, that's instinct. The student said, an instinct is inherited memory. The professor said, that's right. The student said, that means then that the spider inherited this knowledge from the mother, and the mother from the grandmother, and so on back to the first spider that did this. The professor nodded agreement to this inevitable conclusion. Then, sir, the student said, if all this is inherited memory, one spider learning it from the preceding generation, the first spider that ever did this sat down and figured it out. There can be no other conclusion. If instinct is inherited memory, then the first of every species and every order that possesses this innate wisdom so remarkable in the world of biology had the intelligence to study these laws and master them by reason. With a humorous gesture of resignation, the professor said, it seems in this case that my definition will not hold up. Now, having upset my definition, Perhaps you can tell us what instinct really is. Fortunately, it's not hard to find an answer to that question. Instinct is imparted wisdom. In the very dawn of creation, the Creator imparted to every creature the knowledge essential to survival in its own environment. With that conclusion, logic can find no fault, nor can science marshal one fact to refute it. Now, dogs may learn many tricks and perform them to perfection, but the memory of them is never inherited by the puppies that are born from these accomplished parents. Each puppy must in turn be painstakingly trained to learn the same trick over again, and inherited memory falls down. This case of the spider is just one case among the multiplied thousands of evidences of imparted wisdom that might be mentioned to demonstrate the amazing intelligence planted in the creatures that constitute the realm that men call nature. We studied many of these in our series on the God of Creation. Now this case demonstrates that there is a mind which controls even the minutest forms of life. In nature, we veritably see the workings and the presence of an omniscient and omnipresent God. This has been the testimony of the ages as far back as written records go. Now, when Abraham left Ur of the Chaldees, he saw the wonders of God in nature. When David the psalmist smote his harp in the quiet hush of the Judean hills, he sang, "The heavens declare the glory of God, and the firmament showeth his handiwork." So much of God in nature did David see, that without any of our modern astronomical learning, the psalmist could say of the sun, "His line is gone out through all the earth." This is absolutely cold fact. The earth would go hurtling off into the uttermost bounds of unlimited space, there to crash with some other vast body and thus perish, if the sun did not guide it on its orbit and direct it on a set line of travel through the solar system. Now the Bible, which owes none of its power or value to purely natural sources, teems with such references to the presence of God in the organized universe, the knowledge of which we call nature. The language of the stars is understood by every nation of men on all the face of the earth, as they testify of the presence of God in the cosmos. Indeed, it is contended by those children of Abraham who have descended through Ishmael that it was through this natural revelation that Abraham was called to follow God. The Bible simply says that God called Abraham out of Ur of the Chaldees, while the verbal history of the East purports to tell us how. Now, it's more true than the Muslim fables about Abraham, it's more true to say that Abraham learned to worship God and to believe through the ministry of Melchizedek, who was the priest of monotheism and the prophet of God. The two were friends, and we know that Melchizedek received the tithes from Abraham as the representative of God and as his minister. But it's interesting that the Muslim legend emphasizes the fact that these races and tribes of the desert are sensible to the influence of the stars as a contributing factor to human faith in deity. And even in these marvelous days of scientific advancement, falsely so-called, we can still hear the cry of the great astronomer who saw so much that he exclaimed in wonder, "Truly, the undevout astronomer is mad." Natural science is the interpretation of the physical universe by the observations of trained men. A naturalist is simply an ordinary human being whose eyes are open and who sees what he looks at. Most of us rarely see what we look at, or perhaps it would be better to say that we do not observe what we see. The scientist, however, has been trained actually to see facts, to recognize them as such, and to correlate them in their relation with one another. Between scientists and various schools of science, there is not any disagreement concerning the facts of nature. The only disagreements are concerning the interpretations of those facts. The plain and unvarnished facts of nature all testify to the reality and presence of God in His creation. The distortion of these facts is the saddest evidence of the illogical method of atheism. Only the blind or willfully dishonest can enter into the study of science, accept things as they are, and doubt the existence of God. Even the eminent agnostic Huxley confesses himself, and I quote, utterly unable to conceive matter if there were no mind to feature that existence. That science demonstrates the existence of God is the clear testimony of many eminent men of science. Dr. Charles E. Sajoy wrote The Strength of Religion as Shown by Science, and he took as his main thesis, science demonstrates the existence of God. And he said in this book, and I quote, the creation of matter, of the universe, of the solar system, of the earth, and all living things, including ourselves, imposes the need of God in the whole physical domain, the cosmos, to account for any of the phenomena known to us. He said you can't account for anything you see apart from God. Call the roll of the American Association for the Advancement of Science. And among the 15,000 members, you can scarce find a man who will confess himself an atheist. Agnostics many, but atheists no. A company of eminent scientists of a generation ago, headed by a Dr. Millikan, who attained fame long before he isolated the atom, recently sent forth a signed statement to the press. And this signed statement that was released, newspapers didn't pick up on it, but Dr. Millikan, who isolated the atom, he said, in no uncertain terms, that he put his faith and belief in God as creator. The atomic age was the birth. The atomic age was ushered in. The atomic age began with Dr. Millikan. He said the atom came from God. It's a mistake to think that science is essentially atheistic. It is radically the opposite. Now, I know what you're thinking. If this is true, then why aren't all scientists Christians? Well, the same reason that some of you aren't Christians. You've set yourself up to be God. But many of these scientists are not Christians because of faulty technique. Much of our recently acquired knowledge depends, of course, upon a machine technology, but the balance comes to us from the proper application of technique and the clarity of conclusion. Now, let me give you an example of what I mean. I'm going to cite the very simple research technique, or the technique of research used in protozoology. Now, when we find water that we suspect contains certain interesting forms of life, there is a recognized procedure that must be followed. This water is cast, or taken and cast, with all the living matter into the bottom of a test tube, and the surplus water is drained off with a pipette. There is added to the small amount in the bottom of the test tube a few more centimeters of water impregnated with eosin Y, or eosin Y, E-O-S-I-N. This mild but persistent tissue stain will impregnate the entire morphology of any creature living in that water. After a few hours have lapsed, to allow for the penetration, the specimen is again placed and in a tube and repeatedly rinsed in clear water. After this is done for the final time, we then have 2 or 3 centimeters of water in the bottom of the test tube containing an abnormal amount of living matter which is invisible to the unaided eye. Now, we draw out 1 drop of that water and place it on the concave surface of a glass slide. Over this cavity, a cover glass is cemented into place and the finished slide is fitted into the mechanical stage of compound microscope. The eyes of the observer approach the ocular lenses of this almost miraculous instrument, and magnified some 2,000 times, this drop of water is turned into a miniature lake. In that clear background, we see pink creatures feeding about on the ordinary business of their daily living, unveiling their secrets to the eye of the delighted beholder, and thus we learn the nature of the life resident in that water. In other words, the technique of observation in protozoology is to observe the specimen through the microscope. That's clear enough for anyone. Now, suppose that the student had an improper technique. Let us say that his procedure was accurate up until the time he prepared the drop of water for observation on the glass slide, but Supposing the scientist now took his glass slide in his hand, and going to the laboratory bench, he laid down the microscope and peered at the instrument through the specimen. He looked at the microscope through the specimen instead of the specimen through the microscope. How long would it take a skilled observer to find out the nature of life in the water as long as he studied the instrument through the specimen instead of vice versa? Now, you can smile and say, nobody would be that foolish. But I've got to disagree with you. The universe in which we live is our specimen. The Bible is our microscope. When men study creation through the lens of the Word of God, their definitions are clear, their enlargements are magnificent, and their conclusions are scientific and accurate. But when a man uses the universe, which is his specimen, to study the Word of God, which is his magnifying glass, he has reversed the proper procedure, and so his definitions are fogged, the matter is distorted, and confusion results. No scientist can see clearly. No scientist can think straight unless he first sees God and then sees the universe through God. Thus, the difference between the scientist who is a Christian and one who is not is a matter of methods and not materials. The scientist who looks at the physical universe through the Bible sees all matter in its proper relationship to spiritual verities, but the man who seeks to look at the Bible through the physical world has a fogged and befuddled vision and is confused. Now, I can't emphasize that too strongly. It's a matter of method. If the telescope is reversed and the wrong end is placed to the eye, distant objects are indefinable, and even the closest and most familiar things are warped and twisted out of their proper perspective. There are two revelations of God in the world, and it's imperative that we keep these revelations in their proper relationship to each other. The lowest and simplest revelation that God has made of himself is in the physical world that men call nature. But the natural testimony of the existence of God is unavailable to the general world of men. They must have a higher and clearer setting forth of his person than that. Because the natural revelation was not sufficient to lead men to God, God chose to give them a supernatural revelation. In witness of the truth of this fact, we are going to discuss the nations called heathen. Abominable practices abound, and incest abhorrent to the civilized world is common among them. Their lecherous conduct is frowned upon by every Christian nation. The manner of their hourly living can only be adequately termed as ungodly. Yet the heathen are in possession of nature, and we are not. They dwell in the palm of nature's hand. They recline upon her bosom in the watches of the night, and they wring their sustenance by travail and daring from her reluctant grasp. And yet, they have no true knowledge of God. So it's evident that the natural revelation of God is inadequate to fully set him forth. Hence, God has given to men a higher revelation of himself in the pages of the book called the Bible. It is the written revelation that came to men by the direct inspiration of the Holy Ghost that deserves the highest place in the thinking of men today. The works of God and the words of God are in perfect accord, but a man may read the works of God and fail to see God. But if he looks to the Word of God, he will never fail to see God, not only in the Word, but in his creation.
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1: With SRN News, I'm Rich Thomason in Washington. President Trump has signed the Memorandum of Understanding with Iran, whose president also signed the deal. Taking effect immediately, it halts the war and starts the clock ticking on 60 days of talks aimed at hammering out a permanent agreement. The BBC's Thomas Morgan says Mr. Trump signed the MOU during a dinner at the ornate Palace of Versailles in France.
2: The two main lines for each leader have been agreed upon. For Mr. Trump, it was that Iran wouldn't be able to buy or produce a nuclear weapon. That is part of the text of the Memorandum of Understanding. And for Tehran, they wanted all military action to end, and that included the one between South Lebanon, where Hezbollah are fighting Israel, and that is also in the text. There are, however, some nuances and possibly discrepancies in the deal as well. It does say that economic sanctions on Iran will be lifted as long as they agree to their terms on the deal. However, it also says that they will get access to a $300 billion development fund.
1: Some congressional Democrats criticize the administration for keeping terms of the agreement under wraps. Republicans, including Senators Lindsey Graham and Rand Paul, applaud the agreement. War Secretary Hegseth is calling out NATO allies for not doing more to provide for their own defense. Speaking in Brussels, Hegseth announcing a six-month Pentagon review of American forces in Europe, and he calls it shameful that the European allies denied American forces access to bases during the Iran war. Tropical storm Arthur, it's moving inland across southeast Texas, bringing torrential rains and potentially life-threatening floods to parts of Texas, Louisiana, and Mississippi. On Wall Street, Dow futures are up 248 points. NASDAQ futures ahead 427. This is SRN News. A new poll asks Americans about human life.
3: It comes from the Cultural Research Center at Arizona Christian University, and it finds that 57% of the general population believes that humans are created in God's image and likeness, are morally fallen, and need redemption. But only 27% of respondents think that human life is sacred, while an equal amount say that human life has no intrinsic value. Just 44% of people who identify as born-again Christians believe life is sacred. Michael Harrington reporting.
1: A federal judge has dismissed a lawsuit alleging that the Equal Employment Opportunity Commission is unlawfully refusing to enforce workplace protections for transgender workers. Chief Maryland District Judge George Russell says the court lacks jurisdiction and the plaintiff, a Maryland LGBT advocacy group, lacks standing to pursue the matter. This is SRN News. There are still good Samaritans out there. In this case, armed with a shovel and a sledgehammer, they rushed to the scene of a fiery Texas plane crash, helping free survivors from the wreckage. The dramatic scene unfolding this week along a highway in Laredo, Texas. A successful feline rescue mission with the Catnappers Collared.
4: Police in Vietnam have seized 400 cats in a major bust of an animal theft ring. Animal welfare groups say the investigation saved hundreds of animals destined for the dinner table. In parts of Vietnam, felines are considered a delicacy. Media reports say an investigation into a large number of pet thefts led officials to the cat crime ring. 9 people have been arrested. Animal groups say more than 40 cats have been reunited with their owners. Jason Walker reporting.
1: More details at SRNnews.com.
5: AP Sports, I'm Geffen Coolball. Lionel Messi opened his record 6th World Cup with his first hat trick for a record-tying 16 tournament goals to lead defending champion Argentina in a 3-0 win over Algeria. Messi matched Germany's Miroslav Klose for the all-time World Cup mark. Kylian Mbappe scored a brace to pass Pele with 14 World Cup goals, powering France's 3-1 World Cup opening win over Senegal. Norway defeated Iraq 4-1. 4-1. NHL John Tortorella won't return as coach of the Vegas Golden Knights after guiding them to the Stanley Cup final on an interim basis. Former 10-year NHL veteran Kyle Calder died at age 47 after an illness. And in tennis, the All England Club has announced a Wimbledon doubles wildcard invitation for sisters Serena and Venus Williams. Geffen Coolbaugh, AP Sports.

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God bless each of you.

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Our prayer here at WOPW and Central Baptist Church is that you will come to the saving knowledge of Jesus Christ.

Word of God in 2 Corinthians chapter 5 and verse 17, the Bible says that if any man be in Christ, he is a new creature. Old things are passed away. Behold, all things are become new.

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1: You'll take your Bible with me. Two books. God gave you two hands. Find Genesis chapter number 1 and Romans chapter number 1. Genesis chapter 1 and Romans chapter number 1. From the very beginning of Scripture, God establishes a truth that is not optional, but absolutely foundational. And the Bible does not begin with man. The Bible does not begin with sin. The Bible does not even begin with salvation. The Bible begins with God as the Creator. And creation is the Bible's first truth. And it is the foundation for many things. It is the foundation for accountability. It is the foundation for morality. It is the foundation for marriage. It is the foundation for gender. It is the foundation for worship. It is the foundation for prophecy. And even the gospel itself. And rejecting creation leads to idolatry. It leads to confusion. It leads to a breakdown of morality and a breakdown of many other foundations for society, including the family. And if you choose to believe in creation, that leads to fearing God, which is the beginning of knowledge and wisdom. It leads to worshiping God, submitting to His Word. And I think that this really is a bigger deal than we often think that it is. I mean, after all, we believe in creation. My family believes in creation. My kids believe in creation. And we think, well, it's just not that important. It is important, and it is under attack. And there are people who will sit in church, and they'll hear the Word of God preached. They'll read the Word of God, and they'll hear something. They'll hear something by a so-called scientist or a biologist or those other ologists. And they'll have a seed of doubt. Listen, evolution is a lie. It is one of the most damaging things that Satan has come up with for our country and Western culture. And it is damaging. Genesis chapter 1, I know you could quote it, verse number 1, what's it say? In the beginning, God created the heaven and the earth. Now, before man can understand sin rightly, he must understand that there is someone who was sinned against. Before a man can grasp salvation, he's got to know that he needs to be saved. And before a man can live with any real sense of moral responsibility, he has to recognize that there is a Creator to whom he is accountable. And there are many reasons why this doctrine is so vital. And it is the foundation upon which every other truth in the Bible stands. If one rejects creation, he is not simply disagreeing with just one point of doctrine. He is pulling down the cornerstone out from the entire structure of truth. And when a man denies that God is the Creator, he will eventually deny that God has authority. And it bears the reason. If God did not make him, that means God does not own him. And if God does not own him, he has no right to tell him how to live. From there, the downhill slide is inevitable. And reject creation, you will very soon reject morality, because morality comes from a moral lawgiver. If you reject creation, you will reject accountability because there is no judge if there is no creator. And ultimately, if you reject creation, you will reject salvation because if there is no creator, there is no one to whom you must be reconciled. That's where we're going tonight, Romans chapter 1. I'll read a verse here, say a couple more things, and I'll pray. Look at, drop down, verse number 20. Verse number 20, I believe. Yeah, it says, let me get in the right chapter. How about that? For the invisible things of Him from the creation of the world are clearly seen, being understood by the things that are made, even His eternal power and Godhead, so that they are without excuse. What a man does with this truth of creation will determine everything else he believes. And tonight I will talk just a little bit about the case for believing the Bible account of creation. But more than that, I really just want to talk about why it is so important. Why is it? Listen, I'll say, you need to know what you believe. How many of you have been to the Creation Museum? If any of you want to go, we can get you free tickets. That's the best I can do. I'll get you a free ticket. There's a ministry that bought 12. When they started the Creation Museum, they offered lifetime passes that you could just give to anybody. And I know two different groups that bought those. When they built the Ark, they did not offer that. I think they lost a lot of money on those passes. How many of y'all been to the Ark? Now, we're going to split the church here. I know it's not always the best thing to do. But when y'all go to the Creation Museum, how many of you have to read everything that's there? Look, it's the ladies. Me and my wife go. I'm just walking around looking at the statues, looking at the, and I'll read the headlines, and that's just me. My wife wants to read every detail. Takes forever to get her through that place. Now, I say that, shame on me. How many know it's a blessing to know what you believe? I know we have some differences with some of those ministries, and I'm thankful for what they do. Can you say amen to that? Thankful for what they do. I really am. Independent Baptists are a strange sort. I mean, it's almost like they try to look for reasons not to fellowship with people. I don't think that we help us or anybody else when we do that, by the way. I'm thankful that there's a full-size replica of the Ark up there in Northern Kentucky. First time I went through that thing, the thing that stood to me was that door. Standing inside that Ark and seeing that door and thinking about Noah and his sons and his daughter-in-laws in there with all them smelly animals. Can you smell it? Brother Crank said he can. He knows what it'll be like. Amen. And just thinking about God shutting that door. And that was God's grace. Noah found grace in the eyes. But I'm glad I know that I'm not an accident. I won't say too much about what Darwin believed and what Darwin promoted, but I tell you, there's been so much wrong and pain and killing and murder in this world because of Darwin's beliefs. He was a racist, by the way. He was a chauvinist. Hey, ladies, Darwin just thought that ladies weren't evolved yet, that they didn't have the mental capacity. That's what he thought. He thought that black people were the link between white man and apes. You don't hear that, do you? You know why? Because they don't teach that part of what Darwin believed. It's crazy what Darwin believed and promoted. And it's taught not as theory, it's taught as fact. I really didn't want to get bogged down on the wrong. I want to talk about the right more. Evolution's a lie. We didn't evolve. God did not use millions and billions of years to decreed to do his will. There is no way to reconcile the Word of God and evolution. If one has got, either they're both lies or one of them is, and I tell you that the gospel, the Bible account of creation is the truth. So let's pray. And the title of the message is Why We Believe That Creation Is a Fundamental Doctrine. Let's pray. Heavenly Father, Lord, I ask that you would help me to relay this message in a correct way. Lord, I pray that we would leave tonight with a renewed appreciation for the truth that we have been taught. Lord, I pray that we as a church would stand for what is right. I pray you'd help us to teach young people the truth about creation. I pray, Lord, that you would help us to pray against the enemies of truth, Lord. And we know, Lord, that you are more powerful than the enemy. And I pray, Lord, that you would help us, Lord, to we want to get the gospel message out. We want to preach the gospel, Lord. But there needs to be a foundational work in our country where Christians will stand up and teach what is true, Lord. Lord, we have lost a successive generations to the lie of evolution, Lord, and Christians have sat by and just acted like it was not their concern or not their place to stand up and to speak up, Lord. And we are losing our country to immorality that is just the result of this lie. And God, I pray, Lord, that you would humble us. I pray that you would burden us. And I pray, Lord, that you would help us to do your will. Lord, you have told us, you've commanded us to earnestly contend for the faith. Lord, help us to see that this is a foundational part of our faith. Bless our time together, I ask in the name of Jesus. Amen. The first thing I want to say, the first statement that I've got to make, is that creation reveals the invisible God. And this is one of the reasons why Satan hates creation. Go back to Romans 1 and let's read verse number 20 again. It says there, "For the invisible things of him from the creation of the world are," this is amazing here, seems strange, "are clearly seen." You've got things that are invisible, but they are seen, and not just seen, but they are clearly seen, being understood by the things that are made, even the eternal power and Godhead, so that they are without excuse. So that's a very remarkable statement. God, who is invisible, God, who has not been seen with physical eyes, has made himself known through what he has made. In other words, creation is God's witness, and it is his testimony to everyone that he exists. You know, when a person looks at the world around them, they really are not just seeing mountains and trees and rivers and stars. They are seeing evidence of God. Mountains declare the stability and strength of the Lord. The oceans speak of his depth and his power. The stars declare order and precision. The human body itself declares intelligence beyond us. And excuse me, none of these things are just accidental. They are all a part of a design, and they all point to a design.
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1: With SRN News, I'm Rich Thomason in Washington. President Trump has signed the Memorandum of Understanding with Iran, whose president also signed the deal. Taking effect immediately, it halts the war and starts the clock ticking on 60 days of talks aimed at hammering out a permanent agreement. The BBC's Thomas Morgan says Mr. Trump signed the MOU during a dinner at the ornate Palace of Versailles in France.
2: The two main lines for each leader have been agreed upon. For Mr. Trump, it was that Iran wouldn't be able to buy or produce a nuclear weapon. That is part of the text of the Memorandum of Understanding. And for Tehran, they wanted all military action to end, and that included the one between South Lebanon, where Hezbollah are fighting Israel, and that is also in the text. There are, however, some nuances and possibly discrepancies in the deal as well. It does say that economic sanctions on Iran will be lifted as long as they agree to their terms on the deal. However, it also says that they will get access to a $300 billion development fund.
1: Some congressional Democrats criticize the administration for keeping terms of the agreement under wraps. Republicans, including Senators Lindsey Graham and Rand Paul, applaud the agreement. War Secretary Hegseth is calling out NATO allies for not doing more to provide for their own defense. Speaking in Brussels, Hegseth announcing a six-month Pentagon review of American forces in Europe, and he calls it shameful that the European allies denied American forces access to bases during the Iran war. Tropical storm Arthur, it's moving inland across southeast Texas, bringing torrential rains and potentially life-threatening floods to parts of Texas, Louisiana, and Mississippi. On Wall Street, Dow futures are up 248 points. NASDAQ futures ahead 427. This is SRN News. A new poll asks Americans about human life.
3: It comes from the Cultural Research Center at Arizona Christian University, and it finds that 57% of the general population believes that humans are created in God's image and likeness, are morally fallen, and need redemption. But only 27% of respondents think that human life is sacred, while an equal amount say that human life has no intrinsic value. Just 44% of people who identify as born-again Christians believe life is sacred. Michael Harrington reporting.
1: A federal judge has dismissed a lawsuit alleging that the Equal Employment Opportunity Commission is unlawfully refusing to enforce workplace protections for transgender workers. Chief Maryland District Judge George Russell says the court lacks jurisdiction and the plaintiff, a Maryland LGBT advocacy group, lacks standing to pursue the matter. This is SRN News. There are still good Samaritans out there. In this case, armed with a shovel and a sledgehammer, they rushed to the scene of a fiery Texas plane crash, helping free survivors from the wreckage. The dramatic scene unfolding this week along a highway in Laredo, Texas. A successful feline rescue mission with the Catnappers Collared.
4: Police in Vietnam have seized 400 cats in a major bust of an animal theft ring. Animal welfare groups say the investigation saved hundreds of animals destined for the dinner table. In parts of Vietnam, felines are considered a delicacy. Media reports say an investigation into a large number of pet thefts led officials to the cat crime ring. 9 people have been arrested. Animal groups say more than 40 cats have been reunited with their owners. Jason Walker reporting.
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0: This is the Phyllis Schlafly Report, a daily look at the significant issues of our time from an experienced conservative perspective. Sponsored by Phyllis Schlafly Eagles, this broadcast continues the legacy of Phyllis Schlafly and stands against forces that mock traditional values, slander America, and redefine the family. Now, from the Phyllis Schlafly Center Studios, here's Ryan Haidt.
1: Colorado has developed a habit of losing First Amendment cases at the U.S. Supreme Court, and it appears they haven't learned their lesson just yet. The High Court has agreed to hear St. Mary Catholic Parish v. Roy, another First Amendment challenge arising from Colorado. This one involves the state's universal preschool program, which pays for parents to send their children to a preschool of their choice, public or private. Religious schools may participate, but only if they agree to Colorado's non-discrimination requirement, which mandates equal enrollment opportunity regardless of sexual orientation or gender identity. Well, on the surface, that sounds reasonable, but look closer. Colorado actually grants numerous exceptions to this rule. Preschools may prefer children of color, LGBT families, low-income families, and others. The one exception the state flatly refuses to grant is a religious one. A Catholic preschool that wants to prioritize Catholic families cannot participate. An evangelical Christian school that asks families to support its beliefs about marriage and gender is out. Orthodox Jewish providers face the same wall. In other words, Colorado will accommodate virtually every preference except a religious one. Well, that is not neutrality. That is targeted discrimination against people of faith, dressed up in the language of inclusion. Religious families face a stark choice. Select a preschool that reflects the government's views on gender and sexuality, or pay entirely out of pocket for one that reflects their own faith and values. Making families of faith pay a premium to exercise their religious convictions is not a neutral policy. It's a penalty for belief. This case fits a clear pattern. The Supreme Court has already ruled against Colorado for attempting to punish a cake artist, a web designer, and a talk therapist, all for refusing to use their work to affirm messages that violated their faith. Colorado keeps pushing the same agenda through different mechanisms, and the court keeps sending it back. The relevant legal precedent is shifting steadily in favor of religious liberty. Just last year, the court ruled that even neutral laws must yield to parents' rights to direct their children's religious education. Colorado is welcome to start following the Constitution at any time. Let's hope and pray this case keeps their First Amendment record at zero before the Supreme Court. Stay informed and engaged at phyllisschlafly.com and join us again for the Phyllis Schlafly Report.

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1: With SRN News, I'm Rich Thomason in Washington. President Trump has signed the Memorandum of Understanding with Iran, whose president also signed the deal. Taking effect immediately, it halts the war and starts the clock ticking on 60 days of talks aimed at hammering out a permanent agreement. The BBC's Thomas Morgan says Mr. Trump signed the MOU during a dinner at the ornate Palace of Versailles in France.
2: The two main lines for each leader have been agreed upon. For Mr. Trump, it was that Iran wouldn't be able to buy or produce a nuclear weapon. That is part of the text of the Memorandum of Understanding. And for Tehran, they wanted all military action to end, and that included the one between South Lebanon, where Hezbollah are fighting Israel, and that is also in the text. There are, however, some nuances and possibly discrepancies in the deal as well. It does say that economic sanctions on Iran will be lifted as long as they agree to their terms on the deal. However, it also says that they will get access to a $300 billion development fund.
1: Some congressional Democrats criticize the administration for keeping terms of the agreement under wraps. Republicans, including Senators Lindsey Graham and Rand Paul, applaud the agreement. War Secretary Hegseth is calling out NATO allies for not doing more to provide for their own defense. Speaking in Brussels, Hegseth announcing a six-month Pentagon review of American forces in Europe, and he calls it shameful that the European allies denied American forces access to bases during the Iran war. Tropical storm Arthur, it's moving inland across southeast Texas, bringing torrential rains and potentially life-threatening floods to parts of Texas, Louisiana, and Mississippi. On Wall Street, Dow futures are up 248 points. NASDAQ futures ahead 427. This is SRN News. A new poll asks Americans about human life.
3: It comes from the Cultural Research Center at Arizona Christian University, and it finds that 57% of the general population believes that humans are created in God's image and likeness, are morally fallen, and need redemption. But only 27% of respondents think that human life is sacred, while an equal amount say that human life has no intrinsic value. Just 44% of people who identify as born-again Christians believe life is sacred. Michael Harrington reporting.
1: A federal judge has dismissed a lawsuit alleging that the Equal Employment Opportunity Commission is unlawfully refusing to enforce workplace protections for transgender workers. Chief Maryland District Judge George Russell says the court lacks jurisdiction and the plaintiff, a Maryland LGBT advocacy group, lacks standing to pursue the matter. This is SRN News. There are still good Samaritans out there. In this case, armed with a shovel and a sledgehammer, they rushed to the scene of a fiery Texas plane crash, helping free survivors from the wreckage. The dramatic scene unfolding this week along a highway in Laredo, Texas. A successful feline rescue mission with the Catnappers Collared.
4: Police in Vietnam have seized 400 cats in a major bust of an animal theft ring. Animal welfare groups say the investigation saved hundreds of animals destined for the dinner table. In parts of Vietnam, felines are considered a delicacy. Media reports say an investigation into a large number of pet thefts led officials to the cat crime ring. 9 people have been arrested. Animal groups say more than 40 cats have been reunited with their owners. Jason Walker reporting.
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5: We will soon celebrate our national birthday. This is Matt Staver with Freedom's Call. Our country's unprecedented freedom was the result of specific ideas, including those drawn from the Bible. At the 150th anniversary celebration, President Calvin Coolidge wrote, quote, "No one can examine this record and escape the conclusion that the Declaration was the result of the religious teachings of the preceding period," close quote. On the 200th anniversary, President Gerald Ford affirmed America's biblical roots when he wrote, quote, "The earliest English settlers carried the Bible in Blackstone's commentaries, and American families in prairie schooners like these took with them on the overland trails the principles of equality and the God-given rights of the Declaration of Independence," close quote. As we prepare to celebrate the 250th anniversary of America, let's remember to reflect on the privilege to live in a country founded on biblical principles because of the sacrifice of so many. Stay informed at Liberty Counsel's website, lc.org.

0: Hello, friends. This is Brother Troy Young, welcoming you to another exciting broadcast of the Voice of the Appalachians. 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
1: 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In this message, Brother Fugit puts us on our guard against the greatest enemy of mankind. Listen and learn how to identify Satan and to shield yourself from his attacks as we bring you part four of this week's message.
2: How strong your military might is, and I don't want you to be proud of your military might. I want you to have faith in the strength of an almighty God. And so he provokes David to number Israel. And David said to Joab and to the rulers of the people, go number Israel from Beersheba even to Dan. Now this began in the mind of David. He put that thought in David's mind to go against what God wanted him to do. Now the devil does that to you and I every single week, if not every single day. That's why we have to guard our minds and understand that we cannot trust our own heart. We have to trust what the Word of God tells us to do. Go to verse number 9 and notice the response of God. And the Lord spake unto Gad, David's seer, saying, go and tell David, saying, thus saith the Lord, I offer these three things. Choose thee one of them, that I may do it unto thee. So Gad came to David and said unto him, thus saith the Lord, choose thee either 3 years famine, or 3 months to be destroyed before thy foes, while the sword of thine enemy overtake thee, or else 3 days the sword of the Lord, even the pestilence in the land, and the angel of the Lord destroying throughout all the coast of Israel. Now therefore advise thyself what word I shall bring again to him that sent me. And David said unto Gad, I am in a strait, I'm in trouble, I'm in a difficult place. Let me now fall into the hand of the Lord, for very great are his mercies, but let me not fall into the hand of man. David said, I just plead mercy, God, whatever you decide, that's what I want. Now, the devil is subtle, the devil is a tempter, and the devil is our adversary. The devil wants me to do this. He wants me to go against what God wants me to do, and that, my friend, is a dangerous thing. The devil is also a deceiver. 1 John 5:19 tells us that he deceives. Deceit is the venom of the serpent. Satan deceives men with the pleasures of sin, nations with the rule of unrighteousness. And we must prove things in life against and with the Word of God. What a sad thing it is to be deceived, to think you're doing the right thing, to believe you're doing the right thing when all along you're going against the will of God. Preacher, how can I know what's right? I must know the Word of God. I must heed the warnings of those that would proclaim the warnings of truth of the Bible. And worse, Satan is a murderer. You understand, Satan is not just trying to embarrass you. Satan is attempting to take our lives. John 8:44 tells us that he is a murderer. He murdered from the beginning and will do so until the end. Now, what is he talking about when he said Satan was a murderer from the beginning? He's talking about when Cain and Abel went to worship God and Cain offered a sacrifice of fruit. He gave the first of the fruit. And God said, that is not acceptable. While that may be a good offering for you, that is not acceptable because I require a blood offering. Think about it now. Abel, on the other hand, gave God what he required. He gave him a blood sacrifice. Cain was wroth. Listen to me, doing what you want to do will never make you happy. And if you're mad at your parents and you're mad at authority, it's not their fault. You are like Cain and you are letting the devil work in your mind and life. And God said to him, why art thou wroth? He said, the sin offering lieth at the door. Cain, why don't you get over your anger and just do right? Go take the lamb and sacrifice the lamb and give the blood sacrifice. But rather than doing that, he was so angry because God had accepted Abel's sacrifice that he killed Abel. And that hatred continues to multiply as the years have gone along. There are those that they're rejected from God because they won't do what God tells them to do. Life is a whole lot easier when I just say, God, you show me what to do and I'll obey those paths. But when you go against them, you'll not be accepted. And that's what the devil is called, a murderer from the beginning, because that's the hatred of Cain's heart. Let me give you a third of all, the purpose of Satan. The purpose of Satan is to do two things. First of all, to oppose God and to disrupt his divine order. God has a divine order in everything. Do you understand that we can have every blessing of life? We just have to take it in the order God gives it. For example, God designed and defined marriage. He brought man and woman together in holy matrimony, and then they had children. You know what the devil does? The devil says, live together, see if it's going to work. Friend, it never works to go against what God's plan is. Adultery and fornication never bring the blessings of God. And then to have children out of wedlock is against the word of God. And then the result is, rather than getting right with God, there is an anger against God and say, I'll do what I want to do. That's what the devil desires to do. He desires to disrupt the divine order of God. I don't want to do anything that would show myself on the side of the devil. I want to yield to the will of God, and not just doing right, but doing right in God's way. As we look at Satan's purpose and we see how he fulfills his purpose, the work of Satan is to take the truth away. Luke chapter 8, notice that he uses a very practical story here. He's talking about the seed and the sower. Verse number 12, the seed that fell by the wayside are they that hear, then cometh the devil and taketh away the word out of their hearts, lest they should believe and be saved. That is not talking about just salvation, being born again, but that's also talking about hearing the truth of the word of God. As you're hearing me doing my very best to warn you that the devil is a deceiver and the devil is a destroyer, and I must be vigilant and I must be sober every single day in my life. And what the devil does, he wants to take away this voice, and the devil attacks the messenger so that he can take away the message of the messenger. He criticizes every parent, every preacher, and that's the work of the devil, to take the seed away. Don't you let the devil take this warning from you. You let the Holy Ghost of God take this truth inside your soul and let it bring forth fruit of obedience and say, I'm going to do right God's way. Satan also pollutes. Matthew 13, 38, he talks about the field that is sown, and Satan comes in the night and he sows tares among the wheat. Tares have the appearance of wheat, but their purpose is to crowd out the production of the wheat. And what happens among Christians is the tares, they crowd us and they push us, and we care more to satisfy the pressure of a tare than we do to satisfy the God who gave his son that we could have eternal life. The tares are out there. Don't you let the tare influence you. You produce as the wheat is supposed to produce, yielded in the hand of the Almighty God. Well, the devil, he suggests, John 13, 2, he put in Judas' heart to betray Jesus. I want you to think with me. How many opportunities does the devil have in a day to make us think things that are against the will of God? How many reels and scrolls and stories? And I have to fight like everything to get folks to listen. I have to beg and yell. And this is what a preacher does. Oh, but I have just 30 minutes on a Sunday night, and 30 on Sunday morning, and 30 on Wednesday night. And yet the devil, he suggests us over and over by things that we see and things that we hear. Oh, I say, church, be careful. There is a murderer out there. There is one that wants to destroy your life. Oh, but the God of heaven. And what I don't understand are folks that would get upset at God and say, well, God's not going to tell me what to do. Let me ask you a question. The little dog that's on the inside of the fence and the pit bulldog on the outside of the fence, the little dog better be thankful that the fence is there. How foolish we are to complain about the fence, the commandments, the principles, the truths that God has put between us and the devil to protect us.
1: 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You don't want to miss tomorrow's broadcast as we conclude the subject of our adversary, the devil. Before we go off the air today, please note the following important announcements. 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
0: 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Our address here at The Voice is The Voice, 3000 Clay's Mill Road, Lexington, Kentucky, 40503. That's The Voice, 3000 Clay's Mill Road, Lexington, Kentucky, 40503. May the Lord bless you and have a great day.

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1: With SRN News, I'm Rich Thomason in Washington. President Trump has signed the Memorandum of Understanding with Iran, whose president also signed the deal. Taking effect immediately, it halts the war and starts the clock ticking on 60 days of talks aimed at hammering out a permanent agreement. The BBC's Thomas Morgan says Mr. Trump signed the MOU during a dinner at the ornate Palace of Versailles in France.
2: The two main lines for each leader have been agreed upon. For Mr. Trump, it was that Iran wouldn't be able to buy or produce a nuclear weapon. That is part of the text of the Memorandum of Understanding. And for Tehran, they wanted all military action to end, and that included the one between South Lebanon, where Hezbollah are fighting Israel, and that is also in the text. There are, however, some nuances and possibly discrepancies in the deal as well. It does say that economic sanctions on Iran will be lifted as long as they agree to their terms on the deal. However, it also says that they will get access to a $300 billion development fund.
1: Some congressional Democrats criticize the administration for keeping terms of the agreement under wraps. Republicans, including Senators Lindsey Graham and Rand Paul, applaud the agreement. War Secretary Hegseth is calling out NATO allies for not doing more to provide for their own defense. Speaking in Brussels, Hegseth announcing a six-month Pentagon review of American forces in Europe, and he calls it shameful that the European allies denied American forces access to bases during the Iran war. Tropical storm Arthur, it's moving inland across southeast Texas, bringing torrential rains and potentially life-threatening floods to parts of Texas, Louisiana, and Mississippi. On Wall Street, Dow futures are up 248 points. NASDAQ futures ahead 427. This is SRN News. A new poll asks Americans about human life.
3: It comes from the Cultural Research Center at Arizona Christian University, and it finds that 57% of the general population believes that humans are created in God's image and likeness, are morally fallen, and need redemption. But only 27% of respondents think that human life is sacred, while an equal amount say that human life has no intrinsic value. Just 44% of people who identify as born-again Christians believe life is sacred. Michael Harrington reporting.
1: A federal judge has dismissed a lawsuit alleging that the Equal Employment Opportunity Commission is unlawfully refusing to enforce workplace protections for transgender workers. Chief Maryland District Judge George Russell says the court lacks jurisdiction and the plaintiff, a Maryland LGBT advocacy group, lacks standing to pursue the matter. This is SRN News. There are still good Samaritans out there. In this case, armed with a shovel and a sledgehammer, they rushed to the scene of a fiery Texas plane crash, helping free survivors from the wreckage. The dramatic scene unfolding this week along a highway in Laredo, Texas. A successful feline rescue mission with the catnappers collared.
4: Police in Vietnam have seized 400 cats in a major bust of an animal theft ring. Animal welfare groups say the investigation saved hundreds of animals destined for the dinner table. In parts of Vietnam, felines are considered a delicacy. Media reports say an investigation into a large number of pet thefts led officials to the cat crime ring. 9 people have been arrested. Animal groups say more than 40 cats have been reunited with their owners. Jason Walker reporting.
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5: AP Sports, I'm Geffen Coolball. Lionel Messi opened his record 6th World Cup with his first hat-trick for a record-tying 16 tournament goals to lead defending champion Argentina in a 3-0 win over Algeria. Messi matched Germany's Miroslav Klose for the all-time World Cup mark. Kylian Mbappe scored a brace to pass Pele with 14 World Cup goals, powering France's 3-1 World Cup opening win over Senegal. Norway defeated Iraq 4-1. 4-1. NHL John Tortorella won't return as coach of the Vegas Golden Knights after guiding them to the Stanley Cup final on an interim basis. Former 10-year NHL veteran Kyle Calder died at age 47 after an illness. And in tennis, the All England Club has announced a Wimbledon doubles wildcard invitation for sisters Serena and Venus Williams. Geffen Coolbaugh, AP Sports.

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1: With SRN News, I'm Rich Thomason in Washington. President Trump has signed the Memorandum of Understanding with Iran, whose president also signed the deal. Taking effect immediately, it halts the war and starts the clock ticking on 60 days of talks aimed at hammering out a permanent agreement. The BBC's Thomas Morgan says Mr. Trump signed the MOU during a dinner at the ornate Palace of Versailles in France.
2: The two main lines for each leader have been agreed upon. For Mr. Trump, it was that Iran wouldn't be able to buy or produce a nuclear weapon. That is part of the text of the Memorandum of Understanding. And for Tehran, they wanted all military action to end, and that included the one between South Lebanon, where Hezbollah are fighting Israel, and that is also in the text. There are, however, some nuances and possibly discrepancies in the deal as well. It does say that economic sanctions on Iran will be lifted as long as they agree to their terms on the deal. However, it also says that they will get access to a $300 billion development fund.
1: Some congressional Democrats criticize the administration for keeping terms of the agreement under wraps. Republicans, including Senators Lindsey Graham and Rand Paul, applaud the agreement. War Secretary Hegseth is calling out NATO allies for not doing more to provide for their own defense. Speaking in Brussels, Hegseth announcing a six-month Pentagon review of American forces in Europe, and he calls it shameful that the European allies denied American forces access to bases during the Iran war. Tropical storm Arthur, it's moving inland across southeast Texas, bringing torrential rains and potentially life-threatening floods to parts of Texas, Louisiana, and Mississippi. On Wall Street, Dow futures are up 248 points. NASDAQ futures ahead 427. This is SRN News. A new poll asks Americans about human life.
3: It comes from the Cultural Research Center at Arizona Christian University, and it finds that 57% of the general population believes that humans are created in God's image and likeness, are morally fallen, and need redemption. But only 27% of respondents think that human life is sacred, while an equal amount say that human life has no intrinsic value. Just 44% of people who identify as born-again Christians believe life is sacred. Michael Harrington reporting.
1: A federal judge has dismissed a lawsuit alleging that the Equal Employment Opportunity Commission is unlawfully refusing to enforce workplace protections for transgender workers. Chief Maryland District Judge George Russell says the court lacks jurisdiction and the plaintiff, a Maryland LGBT advocacy group, lacks standing to pursue the matter. This is SRN News. There are still good Samaritans out there. In this case, armed with a shovel and a sledgehammer, they rushed to the scene of a fiery Texas plane crash, helping free survivors from the wreckage. The dramatic scene unfolding this week along a highway in Laredo, Texas. A successful feline rescue mission with the catnapper's collared.
4: Police in Vietnam have seized 400 cats in a major bust of an animal theft ring. Animal welfare groups say the investigation saved hundreds of animals destined for the dinner table. In parts of Vietnam, felines are considered a delicacy. Media reports say an investigation into a large number of pet thefts led officials to the cat crime ring. 9 people have been arrested. Animal groups say more than 40 cats have been reunited with their owners. Jason Walker reporting.
1: More details at SRNnews.com.

Well, we're talking about temptation. We're going to put it really under the microscope today and begin to break down the ingredients of a temptation. James chapter 1, verse 13. Let no man say when he is tempted, I am tempted of God. For God cannot be tempted with evil, neither tempteth he any man. But every man is tempted when he is drawn away of his own lust and enticed. Then when lust hath conceived, it bringeth forth sin, and sin, when it is finished, bringeth forth death. Do not err, my beloved brethren. In this passage, we see that there's two necessary ingredients in order for a temptation to take place. Boy, listen to this. If you understand the ingredients, then you'll know how to diffuse a temptation. First of all, in this passage, we see that the first ingredient is our own lust, our own desire to do wrong. The second ingredient is an enticer. Now think about that. But every man is tempted. When? When? When is he tempted? When he is drawn away of his own lust, that's number one, and enticed, that's number two. The best way to avoid temptation is to eliminate the two necessary ingredients. Now, folks, before we spend some time talking about the enticer, let's look within our own hearts. Both of these ingredients must be present for a temptation to occur. I want to make it perfectly clear. If we are tempted to do wrong, it is not just the fault of the enticer. Enticement does not have any effect on someone who does not have a secret desire to do what he is being enticed to do. Our old man, our sin nature, is as much a problem in our life as any outside influence. I hope you heard that, folks. One of my daughters one time said, well, Dad, you just don't trust me. I said, you shouldn't trust you. Because, folks, we all have the potential inside of us because we still have that Adamic nature. We still have that fallen nature. And we have to guard very carefully our own heart. Keep thy heart with all diligence, for out of it are the issues of life. If we fail to eliminate our own wrong desires and we listen to the voice of an enticer, lust will conceive and bring forth sin, and sin, when it is finished, results in something dying. Something's going to die. So we got to deal with ourselves first. Let's start there today. Understanding our dual nature. Preacher, you mentioned that Adamic nature, that old fallen nature, that old man. Romans 7, verse number 18, for I know that in me, that is in my flesh, dwelleth no good thing. For to will is present with me, but how to perform that which is good I find not. For the good that I would do, I do not, but the evil which I would not, that I do. By the way, this is the Apostle Paul writing this. Good Christians, great Christians, face the same thing that the rest of us do. He finally says this, O wretched man that I am, who shall deliver me from the body of this death? I thank God through Jesus Christ our Lord. Our flesh and our newborn spirit struggle against each other. We have a dual nature. Are you listening? It's so important that you understand yourself. Paul is not saying that we must live a dual life. He is saying that we are now presented with a clear choice. We can have victory through Jesus Christ our Lord. But it is important to understand that sometimes you are not going to feel like doing what you should do. Come on, I think everybody can relate to that. Sometimes inside of you is going to rise up the desire to do wicked, to do evil. Some of you carry around a secret desire, a secret lust towards something or towards someone. And by the way, the Bible calls that our besetting sin, our besetting sin. In order to guard ourselves against temptation, we must understand there's two necessary ingredients, our own lust and desire to do wrong, and then comes the enticer. We'll continue to deal with ourselves first. We'll pick up there tomorrow. Until then, let's continue to look for that blessed hope and the glorious appearing of the great God and our Savior, Jesus Christ.

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1: Hey friend, welcome back to Bible Tract Echoes. Thank you so much for tuning in today. I so appreciate the fact that you would listen to me monologue towards you, but I'd love to make this a dialogue. If you'd like to talk back to me, if you'd like to carry on the conversation, even outside of this regularly scheduled program, I'd love to hear from you. You can text me at 309-316-7240. That's 309-316-7240. I've got something exciting to share with you. It'll be the first time it's on radio in just a little bit. But before we get there, I want to tell you, at Bible Tracts Incorporated, at BTI, quality is not optional. See, quality isn't a preference for us. It's not a passing idea. It's a standard. One that has shaped this ministry since 1938. For years, BTI has been built through careful work, faithful stewardship, and a commitment to doing things the right way. Every piece, every process, and every decision has been carried through seasons of prayer and a weight of responsibility. That doesn't mean we're perfect. That doesn't mean we don't stumble. But we've been built over time. And we are refined with purpose. I'm looking down right now, if you can imagine. I'm looking down at some of the brand marks, the logos, the designs that have encapsulated this ministry since all the way back in the mid-1900s. To think back, this ministry started in 1938. And I'm looking down at these, honestly, very well-done logos. And they look so nostalgic to me. They have such a flair for legacy about them, if you will. But as we pursue quality as an integral part of our ministry culture, we require attention to detail and a commitment to continual improvement. I'm looking down at three, four different logos here. They have kept up with the times. They've been tweaked as necessary. And if we fall short, as I just said, in our desire for a continual improvement, we strive to have the discipline to address our shortcomings. This is not a passive standard. It's very active in our daily project workflow. Quality isn't recommended at BTI. It's not recommended. It's required. And this philosophy has shaped our work in the past and continues to define how we move forward. And that's why I'm taking this opportunity over the radio, realizing that I do not have a visual component to share with you. I can only do this through speech, but I want to tell you about a new brand system. Here's why. 1 Samuel 16, verse 7 says, "For the Lord seeth not as man seeth, for man looketh on the outward appearance, but the Lord looketh on the heart." And with our commitment to quality, we took time to evaluate how we present and represent ourselves. See, a brand system is more than a logo. It is the overarching complete expression of how we communicate visually, verbally, and structurally. It reflects who we are at our core. And this brand system has been built with intention. We've spent months, quite literally months, preparing, praying, and refining every detail. This process was shaped by three things: our legacy, our vision, and you, our valued partners. This brand system introduces updated colors, typography, and logo marks. And in the coming months, these updates will be reflected across all communication and materials. As always, of course, if you have any questions, don't hesitate to reach out. But what you're going to see is the brackets that have made up the little Bible logo mark. They're just being tweaked just a little bit. We're making a little bit of a nod, a hat tip towards legacy, towards nostalgia, kind of bringing in some typography from some older days just a little bit, but also using them in such a way that they look not modern, but they look classic. They look timeless. And I want to encourage you, as you see our new logo marks on our prayer letters, newsletters, and things like that, I'd love to hear your opinion. I'd love to hear what you think. You can text me at 309-316-7240. Our desire is truly just to represent Christ, our Savior, in an even better way. I'm so thankful for the fact that we get to partner with folks like you, that we get to work alongside you as we endeavor to get the gospel to the world. Now, I told you I have something exciting to talk to you about. See, we recently just produced another gospel film. Now, this gospel film, though, is the first of what I hope to be many, the very first foreign language gospel film. You see, we had the opportunity to go to the beautiful country of Panama. Now, this trip to Panama, you realize down there in Central America, only about 600 miles. Panama is north of the equator. Of course, the Panama Canal is there and all of that. This country, Spanish-speaking country, these people need the gospel. There's 5 or 6 million people in Panama, and every single one of them, absolutely, without a doubt, if they are unsaved at this moment, they need Christ. And so we had the privilege of partnering with a wonderful missionary down there, Isaiah, his dear wife, Cherith Hansen, is her last name. Good folks. We had the chance to put together an update video for them. They had an upcoming furlough. They're actually on furlough right now, back in the States, and they are preparing to go back to Panama to plant a church. And they were just finishing up their very first term. They've learned the language. They've worked alongside some veteran missionaries. They're coming back to re-up, rearm, and get ready to go back and plant a church for the glory of God. And we had the opportunity to make a gospel film for them. We recorded this gospel film in Spanish, but we also made an English version. And what I'd like to do now is to share the audio of it with you. You'll hear some sound effects and things like that. If I want you to imagine a young Panamanian man walking through the city of Panama, walking through Catholic churches, walking in darkness, but there came a moment when actually he found a gospel tract lying in a gutter. He picked it up and he began to read it, and God did a work in his life. That's what this story is about. That's what this film tells the story of. So as you listen, the next sound you're going to hear is probably a bell. Imagine a bell there in Panama ringing a church bell tower. And you're going to hear this voice tell his story in English, of course, not in Spanish. I'm not assuming that you speak Spanish. Maybe you do. Well, if you do, you can text me. I'll tell you at the end how you can get a hold of me to get a link to this on YouTube. And God's used it already in a great way, both in English and in Spanish. And we're excited about what God's going to do as we try to get it to hundreds of thousands, maybe even millions of Panamanians here in the near future. Listen now with a soft heart and open ears.
2: I've been doing this my whole life. Lighting the candles, saying the prayers, crossing myself before I eat. They said it would bring peace, but I don't feel any closer to God. It all feels like I'm walking in circles. Still, I keep going because I don't know what else to do. I thought if I just kept doing the right things, God would eventually meet me. I don't drink. I don't steal. I go to church. I confess. but I still feel like I'm carrying something I can't shake. I keep repeating the prayers, but they don't reach past the ceiling. I do everything they told me to do, and still, I feel lost. They promised peace, but all I feel is silence. There's a verse I heard once. There's a way which seemeth right unto a man, but the end thereof are the ways of death. I don't know what it means, but I can't stop thinking about it. I don't even know what I'm looking for anymore. I've been walking this road for so long, I forgot what the destination was supposed to be. Everything blends together now. Streets, prayers, rules, silence. But today felt different. I passed it at first. Just a little piece of paper on the ground. But something made me stop. It looked out of place. Bright. Clean. Alive. I knew I needed to see what it said. It said, I was a sinner. Not just imperfect. Not just struggling, but guilty, separated from God. It didn't stop there. But God commended his love toward us, in that while we were yet sinners, Christ died for us. He didn't wait for me to get it right. He came for me, as I am. It said salvation wasn't through religion, or works, or rituals. Not by works of righteousness, which we have done, but according to his mercy, he saved us. Not Christ in tradition, not Christ and effort, just Christ. I'm the way, the truth, and the life. No man cometh unto the Father but by me. It was so simple, and I had missed it all my life. I didn't pray like before. I didn't count beads. I didn't light a candle. I just believed. For by grace are ye saved through faith, and that not of yourselves, it is a gift of God. I didn't come to earn anything. I just came to receive what he already gave. I cried out to Jesus, and he heard me. Whosoever shall call upon the name of the Lord shall be saved. In the middle of the rain, I was born again. Not of religion, not of tradition, but of the Spirit. And now I know him. Now I know this truth is not mine to keep. Someone else is still searching, just like I was.
1: 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Causes you to realize you need a Savior, causes you to realize you don't know Christ? The announcer will come on in just a moment and tell you how you can contact us. Text me at 309-316-7240. That's 309-316-7240. 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
1: With SRN News, I'm Rich Thomason in Washington. President Trump has signed the Memorandum of Understanding with Iran, whose president also signed the deal. Taking effect immediately, it halts the war and starts the clock ticking on 60 days of talks aimed at hammering out a permanent agreement. The BBC's Thomas Morgan says Mr. Trump signed the MOU during a dinner at the ornate Palace of Versailles in France.
2: The two main lines for each leader have been agreed upon. For Mr. Trump, it was that Iran wouldn't be able to buy or produce a nuclear weapon. That is part of the text of the Memorandum of Understanding. And for Tehran, they wanted all military action to end, and that included the one between South Lebanon, where Hezbollah are fighting Israel, and that is also in the text. There are, however, some nuances and possibly discrepancies in the deal as well. It does say that economic sanctions on Iran will be lifted as long as they agree to their terms on the deal. However, it also says that they will get access to a $300 billion development fund.
1: Some congressional Democrats criticize the administration for keeping terms of the agreement under wraps. Republicans, including Senators Lindsey Graham and Rand Paul, applaud the agreement. War Secretary Hegseth is calling out NATO allies for not doing more to provide for their own defense. Speaking in Brussels, Hegseth announcing a six-month Pentagon review of American forces in Europe, and he calls it shameful that the European allies denied American forces access to bases during the Iran war. Tropical storm Arthur, it's moving inland across southeast Texas, bringing torrential rains and potentially life-threatening floods to parts of Texas, Louisiana, and Mississippi. On Wall Street, Dow futures are up 248 points. NASDAQ futures ahead 427. This is SRN News. A new poll asks Americans about human life.
3: It comes from the Cultural Research Center at Arizona Christian University, and it finds that 57% of the general population believes that humans are created in God's image and likeness, are morally fallen, and need redemption. But only 27% of respondents think that human life is sacred, while an equal amount say that human life has no intrinsic value. Just 44% of people who identify as born-again Christians believe life is sacred. Michael Harrington reporting.
1: A federal judge has dismissed a lawsuit alleging that the Equal Employment Opportunity Commission is unlawfully refusing to enforce workplace protections for transgender workers. Chief Maryland District Judge George Russell says the court lacks jurisdiction and the plaintiff, a Maryland LGBT advocacy group, lacks standing to pursue the matter. This is SRN News. There are still good Samaritans out there. In this case, armed with a shovel and a sledgehammer, they rushed to the scene of a fiery Texas plane crash, helping free survivors from the wreckage. The dramatic scene unfolding this week along a highway in Laredo, Texas. A successful feline rescue mission with the cat nappers collared.
4: Police in Vietnam have seized 400 cats in a major bust of an animal theft ring. Animal welfare groups say the investigation saved hundreds of animals destined for the dinner table. In parts of Vietnam, felines are considered a delicacy. Media reports say an investigation into a large number of pet thefts led officials to the cat crime ring. 9 people have been arrested. Animal groups say more than 40 cats have been reunited with their owners. Jason Walker reporting.
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0: This is the Gospel Hour, making known to this nation the gospel of Jesus Christ. Stay tuned for today's message that was preached and recorded by the founder of the Gospel Hour, Evangelist Dr. Oliver B. Green.
1: Hello, everyone, and welcome to the Gospel Hour. I'm David Green, director of the Gospel Hour, inviting you to stay tuned with us for the next half hour as we bring you the next installment in our new series of messages on the rapture of the church. Now, this message and series just started Monday, so you're still in on the ground floor, so to speak. And we'll get to that, of course. It's preached by my late father, Dr. Oliver B. Green. And we'll get to that in a moment. But I do want to remind you that we have Bibles for you here at the Gospel Hour. King James Bibles, many of them are the Scofield reference that my dad always used. But we also have some larger print Bibles for those of us who are getting a little bit weak in the eyesight. So visit our website or call us to get the brochure to learn more. Well, right now it's a long message, so I'm going to turn it over to Dr. Green.
2: Lead us, our Father, today as we study. I pray that you'll speak to my heart and speak through these lips of clay to those who wait in the great unseen Gospel Hour congregation. Put a guard at my lips, O Lord, and God forbid that I say one word that ought not be said. God help me to say every word that I ought to say. In Jesus' precious name, he's worthy, and it is for his sake, honor, and glory. I preach, I live, I pray. Amen. Yesterday, I said that post-trib rapturous, that is, post-tribulationism must deny dispensational truth. You can't believe in dispensational truth as it is laid down in the Bible and be a post-trib rapturist. Then I said they must deny the distinction between Israel and the church, and they must deny the nature of the tribulation, because the tribulation is described with words such as judgment, wrath, indignation, trial, trouble, and destruction, and so on. Now, God will send the tribulation for a specific purpose, and we'll talk about that later. Then I said they deny the essential teachings of the Word of God concerning the tribulation, such as the wrath of God poured out upon this earth. Now, they say that we are living in tribulation, the church will go through tribulation, and so on, and at the end of the tribulation, Jesus will come for the church, it will be raptured, caught up to meet him in the clouds, and then immediately he will return to the earth to set up the kingdom. Now, in the next place, I said, to be a post-tribulationist, now that's a big word, a hard word, post-tribulationism teaches, or denies rather, that Jesus can come back any second of any minute of any hour. Now, why do I say that? Simply because if you believe in a post-trib rapture, you believe that the Antichrist will be revealed to the church. And certainly the Antichrist has not been revealed yet. We know that the Antichrist has not been unveiled yet. And I have good news for those of you who are born again, washed in the blood, saved by grace, redeemed. I have good news for you. You won't be here when the Antichrist is revealed. In the sixth place, post-tribulationists deny any future fulfillment of the prophecy of Daniel recorded in Daniel 9, 24, 27. Now, I'm not going to read that on the radio today. I will later. But in Daniel 9, 24 through 27, we have the account of the 70 weeks determined upon thy people and upon the holy city. The tribulation has to do primarily with the nation Israel and Jerusalem, the holy city. This is definitely denied if you believe that the church will go through the tribulation, live here through the reign of the Antichrist, and then at the end of the reign of the Antichrist, be raptured, and then return with Jesus instantly, that is, immediately, to reign. Now, I'll talk about that a lot more later. Post-tribulationists must apply the major passages in the Scripture that outline God's program for the nation Israel. They must apply these passages to the church if they prove their doctrine. Now, Matthew 13 has to do with Israel. Matthew 24:25, Israel. Revelation chapters 4 through 19. The rapture occurs in the very first part of Revelation 4. The rapture occurs in the very first verses of Revelation 4. And everything in Revelation 4 through 19 has to do with Israel. Now, if you believe in a post-trib rapture, if you believe the church will go through the tribulation, if you believe the church will be here during the reign of the Antichrist, you must apply these verses and chapters to the church, and they certainly are to Israel. Now, I'm going to say something in just a moment, but first, let me say this, and then we're going to get down to business, and I have some things today that I think will help you. Now, if you'll notice what I've said, and the things I pointed out that a post-trib rapture demands, that is, you must deny certain truths laid down if you believe in a post-trib rapture. Therefore, the post-tribulation rapture theory rests essentially on a system of denials of the interpretations of scriptures by pre-tribulation rapturists rather than a positive exposition of the Word of God. I typed that out and I want to read it again. I typed it out so I could read it. If you believe in a post-trib rapture, the theory that you believe must rest essentially on a system of denials of the interpretations held by premillennialists. Those who believe in a pre-trib rapture, therefore, your theory is proven by denying certain scriptures that the premillennialists declare, teach the premillennial coming of Jesus. Your theory rests on a denial of certain scriptures instead of a positive exposition of the Word of God. You interpret, you spiritualize the verses that premillennialists declare, teach that Jesus will come before the tribulation. A post-trib believer denies the scripture, spiritualizes the scripture, or interprets the scripture out of its setting. They do not rightly divide the Word of God. Now, why do I make a statement like that? Why should I make a bold statement such as I have made? Simply because in the Bible, in the Word of God, we read, give none offense to the Jew, the Gentile, and the Church of God. Give none offense to the Jew, the Gentile, and the Church of God. Now, Paul gave us that admonition in 1 Corinthians 10:32. I want you to mark that down. If you don't read it right now, I want you to read it later. In 1 Corinthians 10:32, give none offense neither to the Jews, nor to the Gentiles, nor to the Church of God. Three distinct separate groups are named in this one verse of God's holy word. If you read the Bible all the way through from Genesis to Revelation, you'll see that God deals with Israel. There are more chapters and more verses dealing with Israel, one nation, than any other particular group of people on the face of the earth. Now, Israel has had and will have a very definite place in the program of God. God's dealing now with whosoever will. Jew, Gentile, rich, poor, bond, or free. In the Old Testament economy, God dealt primarily with Israel. But they rejected their Messiah, and God sent the message through the Apostle Paul to the Gentile and to whosoever will. And since that day, God has been calling out a Gentile bride made up of all peoples, regardless of their nationality or the color of their skin. If you can jot these scriptures down rapidly, I wish you would. I can't wait. If you want to read concerning the Jew, read Romans 3, 1 and 2, 9 verses 4 and 5, and John 4, 22. Read those verses. The Gentile, read Mark 7, 24 through 28, Ephesians 2, 11 and 12, Ephesians 4, 17 and 18. Now, if you want to read Bible truth concerning the Church of the Living God, read Matthew 16, 18, Ephesians 1, 22 and 23, Ephesians 5, 23 through 32, and 1 Peter 2, 9 and 10. Now, I wish I could go on and give you a lot more on that, but remember, give none offense to the Jews, the Gentiles, the Church of God, three distinct groups. Those who believe in a post-trib rapture use chapters, many chapters in the Gospels and in Revelation that distinctly deal with the Jews, with Israel. They use those chapters to, that is, they apply them to the church. Now, I said, yesterday it was, and I reviewed a moment ago and I gave it to you again, I said that post-tribulationism is based on a denial of dispensational truth. Dispensational distinctions in the Bible. That's the only way, the only possible way, the only way that you can put the church on this earth during the time of Jacob's trouble. Jeremiah 30 and verse 7. Therefore, if you believe that, you do not put any distinction between the Jews, that is, the nation Israel, we know them today as the Jews, and the Church of the Living God. Now, I'm speaking to people today, you have been told that the Bible does not teach dispensationalism. They call me, who are they, preacher? Well, post-trib rapturist and others, amillennialist, post-millennialist, amillennialist, and mid-trib and post-trib, they call me a dispensationalism preacher. Now listen, beloved, I preach the Word of God. When I find it in the Bible, I read it and I preach it. Paul, writing to the believers in Ephesus, said, if ye have heard of the dispensation of the grace of God, which is given me to youward, and that's in Ephesians 3, 2. The scriptures, the word of God, divides time into seven unequal periods called dispensations. We have the word dispensation right here. In other places, of course, the word is not used, but the time is there. You see the periods marked out. When I say time, I mean the entire period from Adam to the new heaven. God has marked off dispensations. God has marked off periods of time. And since God is omniscient, and he is, he knows the end in the beginning. God writes history before it happens. Man writes history after it happens. God knows the end in the beginning. Now, in Revelation 21, we read of the new heaven. And of course, back in Genesis 1, we read of the of God bringing order out of chaos. Now, God has divided this time from Adam to the new heaven, when the ages of ages begin, the eternity of eternities begins, God has divided these years, regardless of how many more there may be. They're divided into seven definite, distinct, marked off periods of time, known as here, of course, the dispensation of grace, and we call them seven dispensations. Now, first, the first dispensation, and I'm going to give you all seven, and then we're going to look at them briefly. The first one was the dispensation of innocence, Adam and Eve in the Garden of Eden. Number two, the second, the dispensation of conscience that occurred the minute Adam sinned. Number three, the dispensation of human government. And of course, God gave man authority over the earth. And this dispensation began in Genesis 8 and verse 18. Number four, the dispensation of promise. That begins with Abraham in Genesis 12:1. And then the fifth dispensation, the dispensation of law, when God's people demanded laws to live by. God called Moses and sent him upon the mountain. God gave him the law. And that dispensation, the dispensation of law, lasted until Jesus. And Jesus, Christ, is the end of the law for righteousness to everyone that believeth, Romans 10:4. And he said, think not that I've come to destroy the law and the prophets. I've not come to destroy, but to fulfill. And so the law, the dispensation of law, lasted until Jesus came, until he finished his work, and of course the church was born. Now, the sixth dispensation is the dispensation of grace. And this started with Jesus. He brought grace down to man. The law came by Moses, grace and truth by Jesus Christ. And this dispensation has been going on now since Jesus came, and it will continue until the rapture of the church, until Jesus takes the church out. Now, Jesus Christ, of course, came and laid his life down on the cruel cross that we might have salvation by grace through faith plus nothing. Now then, let's go back to and I want to give you just a few words on each one of these dispensations. As I said, the first one, the dispensation of innocence, and this ran from the creation of man, Genesis 1, 26, 28, and it ran through the day that God drove Adam and Eve out of the garden, Genesis 3, 23 and 24. Now, in this dispensation of innocence, man was innocent, untried, not tempted. In other words, God created Adam innocent. God did not create Adam righteous. Righteousness and innocence are not the same. Innocence cannot produce righteousness until innocence is put to the test. Babies are born innocent. They're not born righteous. Now, God gave Adam instruction. I'm not going into this because it would take two or three broadcasts. He told him what to do and what not to do. Eat the fruit, eat freely. All the trees except one. Do not eat the fruit of the tree of the knowledge of good and evil. The day you eat thereof, you die. Now, Satan saw what was going on. He saw God's creation, and of course, I can't go into this, but if you study your Bible, and if you have been studying your Bible, you know that Satan was originally the shining one of the archangels without a doubt, a mighty angel. He was the chairman of the board. I believe that he was the highest of the angelic creation. And he thought in his heart that he could overthrow God, and he led some of the angels to believe that, and they attempted to overthrow God, and God cast them out, and that's when Lucifer, the shining one, became Satan, the deceiver. And so when he saw what God had accomplished and what God had done, he came down to the garden, and he talked to Eve. She was innocent. She was not righteous. She was innocent. She had never been tempted. Satan tempted her. He said, "Hath God said?" In Genesis 3. Now, I'm not quoting, I'm just giving you the account, and you can read it, and you'll see that it is as I am giving it to you. God put Adam and Eve in the garden. It was the most beautiful garden, the most complete garden this world, this earth has ever known. And God gave them everything that any man could hope for or desire. Now, Satan came down and Satan said, "Hath God said?" Did God say, is it true that God will not permit you to eat of all the trees? Now remember, I don't know how many trees were in the garden. I have a perfect right to believe there were hundreds, just as well as you have a right to believe there were a dozen. There could have been hundreds of trees, fruit trees, all kinds of fruit, all kinds of flowers, every kind of tree that God desired to put in that garden, he put there. And God said, you eat freely, you help yourself to every tree except one. Now Satan points out that one tree and said, Eve, hath God said, thou shalt not eat of every tree of the garden? And Eve misquoted God. She was the first human being to misquote God. And she said, God said, do not eat it the day you eat. You do not eat it, neither touch it. Don't eat it, don't touch it. God didn't say that. God said, do not eat it. He didn't say a thing about touching it. He said, thou shalt not eat of it. And she said, thou shalt not eat of it, neither touch it. And of course, then Satan called God a liar. He said, God knows the day you eat, your eyes will be open, you'll have understanding, you'll be wise, you'll be little gods. And listen, beloved, the first time that man was put to the test, the very first time that he was tempted, he yielded to temptation, he sinned, and he fell from innocence. And God gave man a conscience. That is, when Adam sinned, now listen, beloved, when Adam sinned, something inside of him told him immediately that he had sinned. And immediately they attempted through their own wisdom and knowledge and ability to correct their sin. They sewed fig leaves together. And of course God condemned the fig leaves and drove them from the garden. And that was the beginning of the dispensation of conscience. Every dispensation has closed in judgment from God Almighty. And when the great tribulation comes, that will be the wrath of God poured out upon the inhabitants of the earth. God will pour out the wrath. God is not pouring out wrath upon his church. He has not, he is not, and he never will. But when the great tribulation comes, that will be the hour when God will pour out wrath upon the inhabitants of this earth. The church will not enter, nor will it go through any part of the great tribulation period. Now, dispensational truth cannot be denied. This is the dispensation of the grace of God, according to the words of Paul, in Ephesians 3 and verse 2. Father, in the name of Jesus, for Jesus' sake, convict deeply, draw mightily, and save many. To God be the glory. In Jesus' name, he's worthy. Amen.

0: friends. This is David Green once again. And before we close today, I want to tell you again about our gift offer eye. But before we do that, I do also want to remind you that if you would like a copy of today's program or any program that you hear on the Gospel Hour in your own home, you may certainly do so. We will send you the entire 30-minute program on compact disc. 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
0: Friends, this is David Green again. On behalf of myself and the entire Gospel Hour family, I want to thank you for tuning in to the program today. I hope you received a blessing today and will tune in again each and every time you can. And so, until next time, may the Lord bless you and keep you in His will.

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1: With SRN News, I'm Rich Thomason in Washington. President Trump has signed the Memorandum of Understanding with Iran, whose president also signed the deal. Taking effect immediately, it halts the war and starts the clock ticking on 60 days of talks aimed at hammering out a permanent agreement. The BBC's Thomas Morgan says Mr. Trump signed the MOU during a dinner at the ornate Palace of Versailles in France.
2: The two main lines for each leader have been agreed upon. For Mr. Trump, it was that Iran wouldn't be able to buy or produce a nuclear weapon. That is part of the text of the Memorandum of Understanding. And for Tehran, they wanted all military action to end, and that included the one between South Lebanon, where Hezbollah are fighting Israel, and that is also in the text. There are, however, some nuances and possibly discrepancies in the deal as well. It does say that economic sanctions on Iran will be lifted as long as they agree to their terms on the deal. However, it also says that they will get access to a $300 billion development fund.
1: Some congressional Democrats criticize the administration for keeping terms of the agreement under wraps. Republicans, including Senators Lindsey Graham and Rand Paul, applaud the agreement. War Secretary Hegseth is calling out NATO allies for not doing more to provide for their own defense. Speaking in Brussels, Hegseth announcing a six-month Pentagon review of American forces in Europe, and he calls it shameful that the European allies denied American forces access to bases during the Iran war. Tropical storm Arthur, it's moving inland across southeast Texas, bringing torrential rains and potentially life-threatening floods to parts of Texas, Louisiana, and Mississippi. On Wall Street, Dow futures are up 248 points. NASDAQ futures ahead 427. This is SRN News. A new poll asks Americans about human life.
3: It comes from the Cultural Research Center at Arizona Christian University, and it finds that 57% of the general population believes that humans are created in God's image and likeness, are morally fallen, and need redemption. But only 27% of respondents think that human life is sacred, while an equal amount say that human life has no intrinsic value. Just 44% of people who identify as born-again Christians believe life is sacred. Michael Harrington reporting.
1: A federal judge has dismissed a lawsuit alleging that the Equal Employment Opportunity Commission is unlawfully refusing to enforce workplace protections for transgender workers. Chief Maryland District Judge George Russell says the court lacks jurisdiction and the plaintiff, a Maryland LGBT advocacy group, lacks standing to pursue the matter. This is SRN News. There are still good Samaritans out there. In this case, armed with a shovel and a sledgehammer, they rushed to the scene of a fiery Texas plane crash, helping free survivors from the wreckage. The dramatic scene unfolding this week along a highway in Laredo, Texas. A successful feline rescue mission with the catnapper's collared.
4: Police in Vietnam have seized 400 cats in a major bust of an animal theft ring. Animal welfare groups say the investigation saved hundreds of animals destined for the dinner table. In parts of Vietnam, felines are considered a delicacy. Media reports say an investigation into a large number of pet thefts led officials to the cat crime ring. 9 people have been arrested. Animal groups say more than 40 cats have been reunited with their owners. Jason Walker reporting.
1: More details at srnnews.com.
5: The church was excited about installing a playground that could be used for the children's ministries of their church.
6: Pastors, take note. Attorney David Gibbs Jr. has some legal advice you'll want to put into practice. Here he is with today's Legal Alert.
5: As they began planning, someone asked this question: how do we solve the liability we face if one of the neighbors enters the playground and gets hurt when the church is not meeting? That's a great question. Pastor Jared called us at the Christian Law Association, and our attorneys talked about the options of building a fence and posting a no trespassing sign. But the most helpful action he could take was to call the church insurance company and be sure that his insurance is up to date and the insurance company's requirements are all met so they have insurance on the facility. Remember, you can be legally liable for damages if it's unprotected and no one is watching to supervise the playground area if neighbors come on it. Also, unsupervised church children out there after services or before services, you can be liable for what's happened. Check local zoning codes, but most of all, make sure you have your insurance up to date and be sure you meet their requirements.
6: That's attorney David Gibbs Jr., and you've been listening to The Legal Alert.
7: One sat alone beside the highway begging. His eyes were blind, the light he could not see.

0: Let's stand together for prayer.
1: Our Father, I'm glad to know that you're not only the God of the hills, but you're the God of the valleys too. We read in today's passage where they said, we believe we could whip them if we could get them in the valleys. And Lord, you made manifest your mighty power and gave thy children victory on the mountain and victory in the valley. And so, Lord, we pray for our visitors tonight, for the parents of all of our children, and for some who have stepped aside and been disobedient. And Lord, have mercy and convict for sin tonight. I pray that Jesus will be real. Bless those we witness to today that have turned their back on Jesus. Miserable, unclean, impure, dirty, unhappy, miserable. Oh, God, I pray to deal with their lonely hearts tonight. And Father, give us wisdom in these days. Help us not to be foolish, but help us to be faithful. Bless our staggering nation, our floundering leaders. Lord, have mercy. And give us a divine intervention. We pray that the God of Abraham, Isaac, and Jacob, the God of Moses, the God of Daniel, the Hebrew children, the God of Jeremiah, the God of Job may come and stand with us and by us, and may we be obedient to him. We believe that the key to victory is going to be obedience on our part and behaving ourselves wisely and walking circumspectly. Thank you, Lord, for the presence of the promises and for all the goodness we've enjoyed today. Bless this message in Jesus' name. Amen. I'm interested often, as you may know, on the radio, and during the night, many nights, I let my Bible fall open. And I said, Lord, if you got anything special, I know you'd say, well, that's sort of a hit and miss proposition. Well, most of the time it hits. It hits more than it misses. So when I opened my Bible, after I opened my eyes and had closed the prayer, I noticed a chapter. I'll not preach on it, but I'd like to, for you to look at what I saw. Verse 1, chapter 28, the song book of the Bible, Psalm 28. Unto thee will I cry, O Lord, my rock. Be not silent to me, lest if thou be silent to me, I become like them that go down into the pit. Now, the psalmist had said, Lord, I want some racket from heaven. Break the silence. Hear the voice of my supplications when I cry unto thee, when I lift up my hands toward thy holy oracle. You know what that is? It's the word of God. That's what goes in the ear. Oracle. Notice what he said. Draw me not away with the wicked and with the workers of iniquity, which speak peace to their neighbors, but mischief in their hearts. Give them according to their deeds, and according to the wickedness of their endeavors, give them after the work of their hands, render to them their desert. Could be a desert coming up. The wicked will get their desert. That means what they deserve. Because they regard, notice, they regard not the works of the Lord, nor the operation of his hands. He shall destroy them and not build them up. Blessed be the Lord, because he hath heard the voice of my supplications. The Lord is my strength. This is what my eyes saw. And my shield. My heart trusted in him, and I shall be helped. That's missed, isn't it? Brother, look here. My heart trusted in him, and here came the I am. That's Jesus. Not I was helped or shall. I am help right now. I got present help. Therefore my heart greatly rejoiceth. And with my song will I praise him. The Lord is their strength. And he is the saving strength of his anointed. Save thy people and bless thine inheritance. Feed them also and lift them up forever. All right. That's something sort of extra special. And call your attention to 1 Chronicles chapter 28. This chapter
2: more than any chapter in the Bible, has one word that could be the theme of the chapter. Chapter 28 of 1 Chronicles. And this chapter has to do with a man and his son. And we'll begin reading at verse 9. And thou, Solomon, my son, know thou the God of thy father. I want you to know my God. Many daddies who are educated say, I want my boy to have the kind of education. Scripturally, you better want him to have the kind of regeneration you got. My son, Dad won't be here much longer. I want to introduce you to his God. Know thou the God of thy father, and serve him with a perfect heart, with a willing mind, for the Lord searcheth all the hearts, and understandeth all the imaginations of the thoughts. If thou seek him, he'll be found of thee, but if thou forsake him, he will cast thee off forever. Take heed now, for the Lord hath chosen thee to build a house for the sanctuary. Be strong and do it. Now, here's a dad that's giving his final instructions to his son. Number one, he said, son, be sure you know your daddy's God. Number two, he said, I want you to give him a heart that he can make perfect. Second, third, he said, I want you to be strong now and do it. You're going to build a house for the Lord, a sanctuary for the Lord. I want you to build it. Now get after it. Be strong and do it. Don't just think about it. Pray about it. Do it. Now verse 11 is the text for tonight's message. Then David gave to Solomon, his son, the pattern. And that's my subject. Who ought to give the pattern? The dad. And the question, where or what happened to our pattern? And David gave to Solomon, his son, the pattern. Now I want you to just go ahead and read with me some other verses, lest we not get to them during the course of the message. Turn to 1 Timothy. Now here's another father speaking to a son. He's a spiritual father, I mean earthly spiritual father. 1 Timothy, and it'll be chapter 1, and we begin reading at verse 15. This is a faithful saying and worthy of all acceptation, that Christ Jesus came into the world to save sinners, of whom I am chief. Now we've met the chief of sinners. You say, is any hope for a man like that? You know who he was? He was a religious sinner. Now, that really is the chief sinner. You can take an old drunkard and win him to Jesus. You can say, do you need help? Oh, yeah. Man, I've had them to call me this week. Some of them said drunk. I said, let your pastor talk to me. I mean, when people get drunk, their minds won't function. People get doped up. And I said, get him sober and bring him on down. He said, of whom I'm chief, howbeit for this cause I obtain mercy, that in me, now notice, in me first, Jesus Christ might show forth all longsuffering for a pattern to them which should hereafter believe on him to life everlasting. Can you imagine the big chief sinner of the devil being made a pattern? God said, fact is, turn to The book of Philippians. The book of Philippians. And it'll be chapter 3, I believe we'll read. Brethren, verse 17, be followers together of me, and mark them which walk so as you have us for a pattern or an example. Brother, I'll tell you, Paul was made the greatest pattern, I believe, in the New Testament for people to cut their lives after. In chapter 4, verse 9, you look at this. I wonder if we could really get to this place. Those things which ye have both learned and received and heard and seen in me, do, and the God of peace shall be with you. Four things, and he said, we're to be able to say, whatsoever people see us do, help yourself. And that's it. If you see me drinking a bottle of Schlitz or Blitz or Blatz, I mean, what was it that Gideon said? Huh? Hey, fellas, we haven't got too many here. But I know one thing. Look on me and do likewise. Every Christian ought to be able to say that. I mean, we need some patterns. Let me ask you, how do you sponsors and teachers expect the girls to live any better than the teachers? You fly off the handle and yell and squash and squeal and hoop and ran. Well, what do you think about you? They'd say, my, listen, that sounds like the world. Now, there's just no need in a lot of that junk going on. You girls ought not to be. They ought not to have to raise their voice. They ought to say, Melanie, go sit down. You ought to get permission if you want to speak in the classroom. Courteously, teacher said, yes, Mary. May I ask a question? You surely may. Or hold your question, and in a moment we'll let you ask. Now, folks, we're going to have two things, and they go together, law and order. No law, no order. You say, what kind of law are you talking about? There's not but one law. The law of the Lord is perfect, converting the soul. And so we just need to learn how to exercise spiritual authority. My daddy had silent authority over me. My daddy had eye authority. He had head authority. My dad could look at me in the church, and if I were just kind of catching up on my fellowship, my daddy could just look at me. Boy, I said, ooh, yeah, you know. That's all there was to it. My daddy didn't have to get up and say, he didn't have to hold his fist up at me like that. Shake that head. Boy, I shook all over. He said, well, you ought not to be scared of your parents. It don't hurt you to be a little scared of them. You say, are you afraid of your heavenly father? Yep. Oh, yes. You think I'd stick my fist in God's face and say, listen, I'm not scared of you, and you're not a... Oh, no, brother. You don't hear me calling the old man upstairs. That's my heavenly father. Learn to respect people in authority. Well, let's read on. Now, unto the King eternal, immortal, invisible, the only wise God, be honor, glory, forever and ever. Amen. This charge I commit unto thee, son Timothy. Notice, son, according to the prophecies which went before on thee, that thou by them mightest war a good warfare. That doesn't sound like a bunch of sissies. That thou by them mightest war good warfare. How? Holding faith and a good conscience, which some having put away concerning faith, have made shipwreck, of whom is Hymenaeus and Alexander, whom I have delivered unto Satan, that they may learn not to blaspheme. Pretty potent, isn't it? Some old preachers back there then said, well, we'll just turn him over to the devil. He'll teach him not to blaspheme. This is a blasphemous world, isn't it? This is a Christ-hating, Christ disrespecting world. Well, we're looking for a pattern tonight. Turn with me to that little book called Titus. Talk about a passage of Scripture. And this will be our last reading before our suggestions. Titus chapter 2, verse 7. In all things showing thyself a pattern of good works, in doctrine, showing uncorruptness, gravity, sincerity, sound speech that cannot be condemned, that he that is of the contrary part may be ashamed, having no evil thing to say of you. Exhort servants to be obedient unto their own masters and to please them well in all things, not answering again, not purloining, but showing all good fidelity, that they may adorn the doctrine of God our Savior in all things. And now then, we come to the greatest passage I know. This reminds me of Ephesians chapter 2, but notice, for the grace of God that bringeth salvation hath appeared to all men, teaching us that denying ungodliness and worldly lusts, we should live soberly, righteously, and godly in this present world. Next Sunday morning, the Lord willing, and Brother Cameron, I hope you'll remind me to continue the message that I began a Sunday or two ago on how safe are we after we get saved. I mean, are we trying to outrun the devil so we go to heaven? If I live good enough, will I go to heaven? And am I going to go to heaven according to my works? Well, notice what he said. The grace of God, it brings salvation, hath appeared to all men. Didn't say all men accept it. Teaching us that denying ungodliness. Now, Dr. Grace becomes what? After the operation? Teacher. You see, Dr. Grace just doesn't operate on us and said, well, I put a good heart in you now. Hit the ground and take off. Oh, no. He said, you appear in the classroom because I'm going to start teaching you. Dr. Grace, what are you going to teach me? I'm going to teach you to deny ungodliness and worldly lust and to live soberly, righteously, and godly in this present world. How are you going to do it? Looking for that blessed hope and the glorious appearing of the great God and our Savior, Jesus Christ, who gave himself for us, that he might redeem us from all iniquity and purify unto himself a peculiar people, zealous of good works. These things speak and exhort and rebuke with all authority. Let no man despise thee. Now then, tonight, I'm going to talk to you about the pattern. Number one, there's only one pattern. There's not two. There's only one pattern for us to go by, and I'm going to tell you what has to go by it in order that we might have the kind of whatever we're doing. And number one, the home needs a pattern. The home needs a pattern. In our text tonight, in 1 Chronicles 28, we find the daddy giving to the son the pattern. This has been the generation of women's liberation, they say. But before it's over, it'll be a generation of condemnation and misery and defeat. And notice in this article that has been handed to me, and this is such a dangerous thing, but the people do not see it. And that is, they know where the children are. Soviet child care programs are being closely studied. Can you imagine? We're studying the wrong pattern. Man alive, that's the devil's pattern. Bunch of educated ignoramus is over here studying Soviet pattern to take the children away from the mother and the daddy, break up the home, and then send the mothers off to work and brainwash the children. That's the reason the mothers and dads better train the children while they're real small. You better get enough of the Word of God into them because they're going to face some real difficulties. Well, what's the pattern for the home? The Word of God. Father's the head. That's the sun. S-U-N, sun. The mother is the moon. And the children are the stars. You say, where did you find that in the Bible? Over in the book of Genesis. Joseph was talking one day about the stars, and he told him, he said, now, you know, all you boys are going to be bound to me one of these days. He didn't know any better. He just dreamed it. After all, he could tell a dream. You know, whether that ever came true or not. And they got mad. The stars, boy, they began to spit fire. They said, look here, boy. I mean, you little runt. You're not going to ever, we'll never bow to you. And then when he came up the next morning or two, he said, well, I dreamed again. And his daddy looked over at him, said, now, Joe, what did you dream last night? He said, I dreamed that the sun and the moon and the stars all bowed to me. He said, now listen, buddy, your dreams are getting too big for your britches. And if you think, now, you know what he said? See? He recognized that he was the sun, his wife was the moon, and the children were the stars, and that's God's pattern. Where does the light come from? The head. Therefore, the father's the headlight. Amen? The mother gets her light from the sun. And if the father faces the Son of God and is filled with light, and his wife looks straight at him, then she'll be a full moon wife. We got a lot of these little women live, they're not even a quarter moon. Listen, there's a pattern. There's a pattern, the sun, the moon, and the stars. Number two, what would you say is the real area of violence, trouble, unrest, bloodshed? It would be the school system, wouldn't it? You think of the money that we've spent on kindergarten, first through 12, college, and graduate work. You think of the buildings that have been built, and you think of the reigning infidels in this country. Education stuck up its meager, humble head in the beginning, really, of my generation. And it came as the Messiah and has turned out to be the Antichrist. Even so-called Christians. Did you read about Charles Templeton? I told you about him. Where'd he go? Yale. Who sponsored him? National Council of Churches. And so, you see, school, unless it's real Christian, and brother, we don't need just religious schools. The pattern is for the school. And did you know there's no Bible left in the school now? There's no pattern. Did you know that this is the character building book? Did you know this is the salvation book? Did you know that this is the strength giving book? Did you know why America's sick? You know why she's away from her healer? He sent his word. Jesus, the Bible said he should come with healing in his wings. Yes, this is a sick world, a sordid, satanic world, because got away from the pattern. The school has no pattern today.
3: The strangers to God, his grace and his love, were gathered by blue Galilee.
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1: With SRN News, I'm Rich Thomason in Washington. President Trump has signed the Memorandum of Understanding with Iran, whose president also signed the deal. Taking effect immediately, it halts the war and starts the clock ticking on 60 days of talks aimed at hammering out a permanent agreement. The BBC's Thomas Morgan says Mr. Trump signed the MOU during a dinner at the ornate Palace of Versailles in France.
2: The two main lines for each leader have been agreed upon. For Mr. Trump, it was that Iran wouldn't be able to buy or produce a nuclear weapon. That is part of the text of the Memorandum of Understanding. And for Tehran, they wanted all military action to end, and that included the one between South Lebanon, where Hezbollah are fighting Israel, and that is also in the text. There are, however, some nuances and possibly discrepancies in the deal as well. It does say that economic sanctions on Iran will be lifted as long as they agree to their terms on the deal. However, it also says that they will get access to a $300 billion development fund.
1: Some congressional Democrats criticize the administration for keeping terms of the agreement under wraps. Republicans, including Senators Lindsey Graham and Rand Paul, applaud the agreement. War Secretary Hegseth is calling out NATO allies for not doing more to provide for their own defense. Speaking in Brussels, Hegseth announcing a six-month Pentagon review of American forces in Europe, and he calls it shameful that the European allies denied American forces access to bases during the Iran war. Tropical storm Arthur, it's moving inland across southeast Texas, bringing torrential rains and potentially life-threatening floods to parts of Texas, Louisiana, and Mississippi. On Wall Street, Dow futures are up 248 points. NASDAQ futures ahead 427. This is SRN News. A new poll asks Americans about human life.
3: It comes from the Cultural Research Center at Arizona Christian University, and it finds that 57% of the general population believes that humans are created in God's image and likeness, are morally fallen, and need redemption. But only 27% of respondents think that human life is sacred, while an equal amount say that human life has no intrinsic value. Just 44% of people who identify as born-again Christians believe life is sacred. Michael Harrington reporting.
1: A federal judge has dismissed a lawsuit alleging that the Equal Employment Opportunity Commission is unlawfully refusing to enforce workplace protections for transgender workers. Chief Maryland District Judge George Russell says the court lacks jurisdiction and the plaintiff, a Maryland LGBT advocacy group, lacks standing to pursue the matter. This is SRN News. There are still good Samaritans out there. In this case, armed with a shovel and a sledgehammer, they rushed to the scene of a fiery Texas plane crash, helping free survivors from the wreckage. The dramatic scene unfolding this week along a highway in Laredo, Texas. A successful feline rescue mission with the catnappers collared.
4: Police in Vietnam have seized 400 cats in a major bust of an animal theft ring. Animal welfare groups say the investigation saved hundreds of animals destined for the dinner table. In parts of Vietnam, felines are considered a delicacy. Media reports say an investigation into a large number of pet thefts led officials to the cat crime ring. 9 people have been arrested. Animal groups say more than 40 cats have been reunited with their owners. Jason Walker reporting.
1: More details at SRNnews.com.

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1: Well, hello, good neighbor. Thank you for listening on this Wednesday today. No, it's Thursday today. It is Thursday. How did I miss that day? It is Thursday today. We're looking forward to a great day together. We're in Genesis chapter 9 today. We've been looking at this story of Noah, how that God said, come into the ark, and God remembered him. And now chapter 9, and oh, we're in a very exciting passage today. And I'm not going thoroughly through anything in the text. Just I get a word just generally and focus on that. But today, Genesis chapter 9, I'll have a new life. There's a good song, boys, you sing.

Praise God for that new life we have in Jesus Christ. I hope you're living for Him. You're either living for Christ or you're living for yourself. And I know the very fact that you're listening to this broadcast means that you're probably trying to live for Christ. But I pray that you recognize that He is the answer in your life. Jesus said, I'm the way, I'm the truth, and I'm the life. And no man comes unto the Father but by me. Well, Genesis chapter 9, we're going to get the Calvary Trio in here. He is here and on holy ground. I think you're going to enjoy it. Go ahead, boys, you sing for us right now. Thank God for these men that love God and sing for us.

0: Well, Genesis chapter 9 is a powerful text. The Bible says, and God blessed Noah. I want the blessing of God in my life, don't you? I want God to be able to look down as he passes through this world of ours. And as he comes over Santa Clara, California, the Bible says the eyes of the Lord, 2 Chronicles 16:9, are upon all of mankind. And he's going to show himself powerful in to those that fear him. I hope that when God passes through Santa Clara, he says, oh, there's a man right there. That old Jack Traper, he loves me. He loves me. He's serving me. I don't feel like I measure up. I tell you, I'm like all of us. I feel like, oh, wretched man that I am. I think of that old preacher who was dying, and he said, and he served God so faithfully, so well known. I forget his name now, but it was such a well known preacher. And he said, I'm getting close now. And he said, I want to not go enter into the main gate. I want to just crawl in some back door in heaven unnoticed. I've done so little for God. The Bible says in 2 Chronicles chapter 16, verse number 9, the eyes of the Lord run to and fro throughout the whole earth, that he may show himself strong on behalf of them whose heart is perfect toward him. I pray that God would pass over and say, God, there's a boy that's perfect before me. There's a boy, and I'm not. Perfect meaning complete. I am weak, but thou art strong. Jesus, keep me from all wrong. I'll be satisfied as long as I walk. Let me walk close to thee, just a closer walk with thee. Granted, Jesus is my plea. Daily walking close to thee, let it be. Dear Lord, let it be. I hope God can bless me. I hope I can meet the conditions of God that God said he blessed Noah. Noah met all the conditions. He obeyed God and built for 120 years that ark. And then he brought all of his family, and he brought in the twos and the clean animals by sevens. He brought them all into the ark. God shut the door. And that water raised that boat, and people tried to get in. It was too late. They drowned. And then that boat rested on that mountain, and there he did. He built an altar to God, and the first thing he did was to worship God. And child of God, that's you and me today. Are you living a life that's so pleasing to God that God could bless your life? That God could shower down his blessings on your life? God's word said, he said, verse 13, a bow in the clouds, a token of covenant between me and the earth, and it shall come to pass when I bring the cloud over the earth. And he goes, I'll look upon it that I may remember the everlasting covenant. I'll not destroy all flesh again with the flood. And Moses began to be a husband. I mean, he began to work. And God put his stamp of approval on Noah's life. And God blessed Noah's life. I want to challenge you today. I want to challenge me today. I want to challenge both of us today. Let us all, pray for Jack Treber especially, that all of us would live our lives today to please him, that in all things he might have the preeminence, that he would be number one in my thought life, in my words, in the things I hear, the things I say, the things my hands do, the things my feet go where they take me, that God would have preeminence in my life today so that, why? God could bless me. Why? That I could bring down his blessing upon my life, that others may know and be blessed. Well, here it's Thursday already, tomorrow, Friday, then Saturday and Sunday. I'm telling you, this time is running fast, and I trust that each of you are living for God. going to seek to please him today. I want to have a word of prayer with you. I certainly thank God for you. Give me an email, will you, today? Revival Time, all one word, REVIVALTIME at NVBC, NorthValleyBaptistChurch.org. Father, bless our great listeners today. Give us a day which we glorify your name and exalt your name is my prayer. For we ask this in that lovely name of Jesus. In Jesus' name, amen. I praise God for you, friend. Let's live for him today. Let's keep on the winning side and live in victory in the Lord Jesus. God bless you.
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1: A trustworthy testimony. This is Ken Ham inviting you to visit the world-class Creation Museum in Northern Kentucky. Was Christ's resurrection just a legend that grew for decades before it was written down? People say this to make the Bible appear untrustworthy. But the Apostle Paul wrote that Christ appeared to over 500 people at once and that most of these people were still alive. If the church back then didn't believe Paul's testimony, they could have asked numerous eyewitnesses. Paul also said that he'd received his message from Jesus and that it was confirmed by Peter and James. This was just 5 years after Christ's resurrection, and that's not enough time for a legend to develop. Yes, we can trust what the Bible says. Jesus is alive.
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1: With SRN News, I'm Rich Thomason in Washington. President Trump has signed the Memorandum of Understanding with Iran, whose president also signed the deal. Taking effect immediately, it halts the war and starts the clock ticking on 60 days of talks aimed at hammering out a permanent agreement. The BBC's Thomas Morgan says Mr. Trump signed the MOU during a dinner at the ornate Palace of Versailles in France.
2: The two main lines for each leader have been agreed upon. For Mr. Trump, it was that Iran wouldn't be able to buy or produce a nuclear weapon. That is part of the text of the Memorandum of Understanding. And for Tehran, they wanted all military action to end, and that included the one between South Lebanon, where Hezbollah are fighting Israel, and that is also in the text. There are, however, some nuances and possibly discrepancies in the deal as well. It does say that economic sanctions on Iran will be lifted as long as they agree to their terms on the deal. However, it also says that they will get access to a $300 billion development fund.
1: Some congressional Democrats criticize the administration for keeping terms of the agreement under wraps. Republicans, including Senators Lindsey Graham and Rand Paul, applaud the agreement. War Secretary Hegseth is calling out NATO allies for not doing more to provide for their own defense. Speaking in Brussels, Hegseth announcing a six-month Pentagon review of American forces in Europe, and he calls it shameful that the European allies denied American forces access to bases during the Iran war. Tropical storm Arthur, it's moving inland across southeast Texas, bringing torrential rains and potentially life-threatening floods to parts of Texas, Louisiana, and Mississippi. On Wall Street, Dow futures are up 248 points. NASDAQ futures ahead 427. This is SRN News. A new poll asks Americans about human life.
3: It comes from the Cultural Research Center at Arizona Christian University, and it finds that 57% of the general population believes that humans are created in God's image and likeness, are morally fallen, and need redemption. But only 27% of respondents think that human life is sacred, while an equal amount say that human life has no intrinsic value. Just 44% of people who identify as born-again Christians believe life is sacred. Michael Harrington reporting.
1: A federal judge has dismissed a lawsuit alleging that the Equal Employment Opportunity Commission is unlawfully refusing to enforce workplace protections for transgender workers. Chief Maryland District Judge George Russell says the court lacks jurisdiction and the plaintiff, a Maryland LGBT advocacy group, lacks standing to pursue the matter. This is SRN News. There are still good Samaritans out there. In this case, armed with a shovel and a sledgehammer, they rushed to the scene of a fiery Texas plane crash, helping free survivors from the wreckage. The dramatic scene unfolding this week along a highway in Laredo, Texas. A successful feline rescue mission with the Catnappers Collared.
4: Police in Vietnam have seized 400 cats in a major bust of an animal theft ring. Animal welfare groups say the investigation saved hundreds of animals destined for the dinner table. In parts of Vietnam, felines are considered a delicacy. Media reports say an investigation into a large number of pet thefts led officials to the cat crime ring. 9 people have been arrested. Animal groups say more than 40 cats have been reunited with their owners. Jason Walker reporting.
1: More details at srnnews.com.
5: AP Sports, I'm Geffen Coolball. Lionel Messi opened his record 6th World Cup with his first hat-trick for a record-tying 16 tournament goals to lead defending champion Argentina in a 3-0 win over Algeria. Messi matched Germany's Miroslav Klose for the all-time World Cup mark. Kylian Mbappe scored a brace to pass Pele with 14 World Cup goals, powering France's 3-1 World Cup opening win over Senegal. Norway defeated Iraq 4-1. 4-1. NHL John Tortorella won't return as coach of the Vegas Golden Knights after guiding them to the Stanley Cup final on an interim basis. Former 10-year NHL veteran Kyle Calder died at age 47 after an illness. And in tennis, the All England Club has announced a Wimbledon doubles wildcard invitation for sisters Serena and Venus Williams. Geffen Coolbaugh, AP Sports.

0: 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If you'll stay tuned until the end of this broadcast, we'll give you more information about our church. But right now, let's get right into today's message, and may the Lord bless you as you listen to the Word of God. This is a series on the church, and the first message was entitled The Essential Qualities of the Essential Church. And I just have to say this, especially because of where we are. When we talk about the essential church, we're not talking about a denomination. If you study the Bible at all, you've got to understand something. There are numerous groups, and I've been a part of several of them. I've been around some of them that believe that their church is the true church. Okay, so let me just say this. If you believe that, you're in the wrong church. It's just really, it doesn't take a sixth grader to read the Bible and know better. So let me make myself abundantly clear. The true church is not the Baptist church. I know Methodists who are just as saved as you are and just as saved as I am. Okay? So we're not talking about denominations. That's what I want to make clear. When we talk about the church of the Lord Jesus Christ, we are not talking about a denomination. We're not talking about Baptist or Methodist or Catholics or Presbyterian. We're talking about people who are born again. And by the Holy Spirit, 1 Corinthians 12:13, they are placed in the body of Christ. And then a local church is to be a physical representation of that body. Okay? So that's what we mean when we say the essential church. Then, secondly, we talked about who does God hold responsible. And we did that from Ephesians 4 last week about the responsible church and said that the Christian life is work. It's called the work of the ministry. Listen, if you're going to be the Christian God wants you to be, you've got to work at it. You've got a responsibility. You've got a part to play. God doesn't do it all. You have to make good decisions and so on and so forth. I will not reiterate that message. So this morning from 1 Corinthians 12, I want to talk about God's earthly body, or simply stated, the church as a body. And in particular, Paul's using the analogy of a physical body. But to appreciate 1 Corinthians 12 and to really understand it, there has to be some background. You need to understand why you have a book called 1 Corinthians. Paul wrote this book to answer questions. They sent him a letter. They asked him questions. Let me get you to look at this. Look at chapter 7. We'll hang around 1 Corinthians, but look at chapter 7. Look at verse 1. Paul wrote this letter to answer some of their questions, and the first one is about marriage and divorce. I'd love to say this. I was talking to a missionary the other day. We were talking about this subject. I said, I just wish people, instead of listening to their favorite preacher, would just read their Bible. What does the Bible say about marriage and divorce? Okay? And so Paul says in chapter 7, verse 1, he says, now concerning the things whereof you wrote unto me. Do y'all see that? Concerning the things whereof you wrote unto me, it is good for a man not to touch a woman. And he goes on to talk about marriage and divorce. So he says, concerning those things you wrote to me about. Look at chapter 8, verse 4. He says, as concerning, therefore, the eating of those things that are offered in sacrifice unto idols. Concerning, therefore. He's responding to some things they said. Even in the chapter we're in chapter 12, verse 1, he says, concerning spiritual gifts. So what I want you to understand is Paul wrote this letter as a response to their letter. They were asking him questions. So chapter 7 is about marriage and divorce. Chapter 8 is about your liberty in Christ and not offending the brother. And chapter 12 is about spiritual gifts. And in chapter 16, he says, now concerning the collection for the saints, let's talk about your giving. And he's responding to their questions. So that's what this chapter is. And then in chapters 12, 13, and 14, he spends three chapters talking about spiritual gifts. Okay? If you want to know what the spiritual gifts are that are given from God through the Holy Spirit to believers, study 1 Corinthians 12, Romans 12, and Ephesians 4, and you'll find all the gifts listed. Some limit it to 18 because they think some of them are the same, even though they have a different title, and some have as many as 23. But if you want to study those gifts, they're in those three chapters. You can study them for yourself. I'm not going to do that today. We could say in 1 Corinthians, chapter 12 deals with the use of gifts. Chapter 14, the abuse of gifts. Chapter 13 is the solution to the problem. And we'll get to that before this is over with. What Paul does is he talks about the use of the gifts. He talks, by the way, the abuse of the gifts is a bunch of people claiming to be speaking in tongues when they're not. But then in chapter 13, Paul says there's really a better way than gifts anyway. Let me just tell you something a whole lot better than the gifts. And that's what he gives us in chapter 13, which of course is love. Let me give you some more background. In chapter 12, verse 1, notice what he says. Chapter 12, verse 1. Now concerning spiritual gifts, brethren. Now some of you are going to get offended today. Let me tell you something. The Bible says, Psalm 119, 165, great peace have they which love thy law, and nothing shall offend them. The truth shouldn't bother you. Okay, so here's what Paul says in verse 1. Now concerning spiritual gifts, brethren, I would not have you, what?
1: Ignorant.
0: Many times in the Bible, he says, just don't be an ignoramus. I just don't need you to be ignorant. And so in chapter 11, he says, don't be ignorant about Israel. That's in Romans chapter 11. In Romans 11, listen to me, Paul says, don't be ignorant about Israel. In 1 Thessalonians 4, he says, don't be ignorant about the second coming. Jesus is coming, don't be ignorant about that. And then in this passage right here, he says, you don't need to be ignorant about spiritual gifts. Now I've got to take advantage of the opportunity. He says, don't be ignorant about Israel. I don't know that I've not. In my life, I've never seen a time where there's so much ignorance about Israel. As a matter of fact, don't be ignorant about Israel. Don't be ignorant about the second coming. Don't be ignorant about spiritual gifts. Those are three of the most divisive subjects in any church. And you know why? Because people are ignorant. And I even heard, I have no idea if this is true, but I've heard even some of the young people here are actually getting caught up in listening to Tucker and Candace and Megan. Have you not got anything to do? What are you doing? You've got a Bible. You won't read it. You think Tucker Carlson's a scholar? You think that Megyn Kelly's a Bible scholar? Candace Owen, you really think that's where you're supposed to go for your answers? What are you doing? Aren't you glad you're in church today? You got a Bible. You got a pastor. You got people. You got a man right here, 90-something years old, been studying this Bible for 100 years. He knows more about Israel than all three of them combined. Go ask him. Everybody okay? Good to be saved. You know what your problem is? You'd rather listen to somebody tell you something rather than study for yourself. And so Paul says, don't be ignorant about these subjects. And these are the three most divisive subjects in our world today. I'll give you an illustration of it. The Bible says this. The Bible says, be filled with the Spirit. Now we're talking about spiritual gifts in 1 Corinthians 12. This is our text today. 1 Corinthians 12 is the text for the day, and he's going to talk about the physical body. But before he gets to the physical body, he's talking about spiritual gifts, of which one of those is tongues, one of them is the interpretation of tongues, and so on. And so in Ephesians 5:18, the Bible says, be filled with the Spirit. Now in 1 Corinthians 12, you've got some of the gifts of the Spirit listed: word of wisdom, word of knowledge, faith, healing, working miracles, prophecy, discerning spirits, divers tongues, and interpretation of tongues. You've got 9 gifts listed right there, and there's an entire movement in our world today, and it's been going on a long time, that teaches if you are filled, the proof or the evidence is that you will speak in tongues. Isn't it funny that if you're going to be filled with Spirit, why couldn't one of your gifts be gift of helps? There's a gift called the gift of helps where you just go around helping people. Nobody wants to brag about that gift. Have you thought about this? I'm just trying to illustrate for you that the reason there's ignorance, Paul says you don't want to be ignorant about spiritual gifts, is people start listening to those who don't necessarily read their Bible, and they get caught up in things that are not biblical. Now, I personally wish that I had the gift of interpreting tongues. I think it would help my marriage. Most of y'all should have enjoyed that comment. I've never been able to interpret my wife's communication. We just don't communicate the same. I can grunt and she thinks she knows why I'm grunting. I can make a look and she knows why. And she thinks she's got the gift of interpretation. I'm going to stop right there. I'd like some supper tonight. Now then, others say that if you pray enough, hard enough, long enough, and seek enough, then you'll be filled. They have no Bible for that either. Some say being filled is a second blessing that comes years after you've been saved. There's no Bible for that either. Why am I telling you this? Because if you study Ephesians 5, being filled with the Spirit, if you want evidence of being filled with the Spirit, you'll have a singing spirit, a thankful spirit, and a submissive spirit. That's the evidence of being filled with the Spirit. It's a matter of you yielding 100% to God. To be filled with the Spirit is up to you. It's when you yield to God and say, whatever you want with my life, I'm yours. Lord, you have your way, not my will, but thine be done. To be filled with the Spirit is not you getting more of the Holy Spirit. It's the Holy Spirit getting more of you.
1: Amen. That's good.
0: You really need to understand that.
1: Right.
0: But a lot of people are ignorant, even though the Bible says, be not ignorant. And I'll tell you the greatest proof that you're filled with the Holy Spirit. You'll love each other. If you want evidence, if you want proof that you're filled with the Spirit, you'll love each other. Because John says, Jesus says in John 13:35, through the Holy Spirit, by this shall all men know that you're my disciples if you have love one to another. The Bible says in 1 John 3:14, we know that we have passed from death unto life because we love the brethren. In 1 Corinthians 13, sandwiched in between chapter 12 about gifts and chapter 14 about tongues, in chapter 13 it's about charity. Charity is the most mature love you can find in the Bible. And what Paul does in 1 Corinthians 13 is tells the church, not two people getting married. 1 Corinthians 13 is not about a man and a wife. It's about a local church loving each other. And if you want me to believe you're spiritual, then love that person that's wronged you. Love that person that offended you, that hurt you, that wounded you. Love that person that is hard to love. Then you'll prove to me that you're filled with the Spirit. Not that you have to prove it to me. You need to prove it to yourself. Do y'all understand this? It's clear in the Word of God. He talks about all these gifts in 1 Corinthians chapter 12, but look at verse 31, the last verse. He says, but covet earnestly the best gifts. Watch it. And yet show I unto you a more excellent way. And then he tells them in 1 Corinthians 13 how to love their church family. Is everybody getting this? He says, I'll show you something better than all these gifts. It's love. So chapter 12 would be the place of spiritual gifts. Chapter 13 would be the preference over spiritual gifts. Verse 14 would be the protocol or the rules for spiritual gifts. And I give you all of that background because as we come to 1 Corinthians 12, we need to understand he's talking to a local church described as a body, a physical body. Now in Ephesians and in Colossians, and I think most of you know this, the church is called the body of Christ. He's the head, we're the body. All saved people make up the body of Christ, and in this case, it's talking about a local church in 1 Corinthians. You also need to understand that when Jesus came down here, after 4,000 years of people in the Old Testament never really seeing God, God, the Bible says in Hebrews, God is invisible. Well, after 4,000 years of prophets and priests and judges and so on, and everybody just drifting and getting right and getting wrong and getting right and getting wrong, God said, you know what? I'm just going to go down there myself. And God put on a veil of flesh. God put on skin. He's got skin in the game. And God put on flesh, came down here as a man so you could see God.
1: Amen.
0: Jesus Christ was the earthly, visible, physical manifestation of the invisible God. So Jesus said, he that has seen me hath seen the Father.
1: Yep.
0: Jesus said, I and my Father are one.
1: Right.
0: He said, I'm in him and he's in me. You need to understand that Jesus Christ on this earth was the physical body of God, but Jesus went to heaven, and now in 2 Corinthians chapter 5, the Bible says we're down here in his stead. And now the church is the body. And so you are sometimes the only Christ, people will say. You're to be a physical manifestation of God. That's why His love should flow through you.
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1: With SRN News, I'm Rich Thomason in Washington. President Trump has signed the Memorandum of Understanding with Iran, whose president also signed the deal. Taking effect immediately, it halts the war and starts the clock ticking on 60 days of talks aimed at hammering out a permanent agreement. The BBC's Thomas Morgan says Mr. Trump signed the MOU during a dinner at the ornate Palace of Versailles in France.
2: The two main lines for each leader have been agreed upon. For Mr. Trump, it was that Iran wouldn't be able to buy or produce a nuclear weapon. That is part of the text of the Memorandum of Understanding. And for Tehran, they wanted all military action to end, and that included the one between South Lebanon, where Hezbollah are fighting Israel, and that is also in the text. There are, however, some nuances and possibly discrepancies in the deal as well. It does say that economic sanctions on Iran will be lifted as long as they agree to their terms on the deal. However, it also says that they will get access to a $300 billion development fund.
1: Some congressional Democrats criticize the administration for keeping terms of the agreement under wraps. Republicans, including Senators Lindsey Graham and Rand Paul, applaud the agreement. War Secretary Hegseth is calling out NATO allies for not doing more to provide for their own defense. Speaking in Brussels, Hegseth announcing a six-month Pentagon review of American forces in Europe, and he calls it shameful that the European allies denied American forces access to bases during the Iran war. Tropical storm Arthur, it's moving inland across southeast Texas, bringing torrential rains and potentially life-threatening floods to parts of Texas, Louisiana, and Mississippi. On Wall Street, Dow futures are up 248 points. NASDAQ futures ahead 427. This is SRN News. A new poll asks Americans about human life.
3: It comes from the Cultural Research Center at Arizona Christian University, and it finds that 57% of the general population believes that humans are created in God's image and likeness, are morally fallen, and need redemption. But only 27% of respondents think that human life is sacred, while an equal amount say that human life has no intrinsic value. Just 44% of people who identify as born-again Christians believe life is sacred. Michael Harrington reporting.
1: A federal judge has dismissed a lawsuit alleging that the Equal Employment Opportunity Commission is unlawfully refusing to enforce workplace protections for transgender workers. Chief Maryland District Judge George Russell says the court lacks jurisdiction and the plaintiff, a Maryland LGBT advocacy group, lacks standing to pursue the matter. This is SRN News. There are still good Samaritans out there. In this case, armed with a shovel and a sledgehammer, they rushed to the scene of a fiery Texas plane crash, helping free survivors from the wreckage. The dramatic scene unfolding this week along a highway in Laredo, Texas. A successful feline rescue mission with the cat nappers collared.
4: Police in Vietnam have seized 400 cats in a major bust of an animal theft ring. Animal welfare groups say the investigation saved hundreds of animals destined for the dinner table. In parts of Vietnam, felines are considered a delicacy. Media reports say an investigation into a large number of pet thefts led officials to the cat crime ring. 9 people have been arrested. Animal groups say more than 40 cats have been reunited with their owners. Jason Walker reporting.
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5: Here we are.
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7: Can I ring the bell?
8: May I ring the bell?
7: But I want to.
5: Well, somebody better, or we'll miss our visit with Mrs. G.
9: Hello. I'm glad to see you. I was listening for you. Come on in.
10: How about some stories?
9: Stories? Yes, I've got some specially for you.
11: Where is he? And what's Jesus up to now? Somehow we've got to get hold of him.
9: Well, he can certainly perform miracles. I saw him raise Lazarus from the dead at Bethany. The man had been dead and buried 4 days in a stone-sealed tomb. And yet I, with me own eyes, saw him walk out when Jesus called, "Lazarus, come out of there!" The dead man came out, groping and struggling. He was wrapped up in grave clothes. Jesus said, "Undo him." And there stood Lazarus, large as life. I'll never forget it. Oh, he's home with his sisters now, Mary and Martha. Oh, I tell you. Will you stop talking? Oh, yes, sir. Sure, sir. But I can't help. Oh, this is terrible. The whole nation will believe that this Jesus is Messiah, and we'll have a riot on our hands. The Romans will be very upset. They have beastly ways of quelling riots. Caiaphas the high priest said, "Idiots! Why should the whole nation perish for this? All we have to do is to get rid of Jesus, and the nation will be saved. Let one man die instead of all the people." "Passover will soon be here," another ruler put in. "Do you think he'll come to Jerusalem for the feast this year?" But no one was sure. That was how things stood in Jerusalem regarding Jesus. The Sanhedrin, the Jewish leaders, were worried, and some were determined to put Jesus to death. And Jesus, with his disciples and the vast crowd, was on his way to Jerusalem to celebrate Passover. They were almost at Bethany, a village 2 miles east of Jerusalem, but hidden from the city by the Mount of Olives. Bethany nestled at the foot of the eastern side of the mount. Jesus loved Bethany. He'd stayed in Bethany many a time on his way to Jerusalem from the Galilee. Jesus had 3 special friends who lived in Bethany: Lazarus and his sisters, Martha and Mary. Not long ago, Jesus' friend Lazarus had been taken very ill and had actually died. But Jesus had come and raised him to life again. At this very moment, as Jesus and his disciples and the crowd were approaching Bethany, there was great excitement in the village. "Heard the news?" a man asked his friend whom he met in the street. "No, what news?" "Jesus of Nazareth will be here by the Sabbath. I guess he'll put up in Bethany over Sabbath. Mustn't travel on the Sabbath, you know. I'd like to see him. He raised Lazarus from the dead, you know. Been dead 4 days. Seemed hopeless." "I know," his friend interrupted. "Marvelous. Oh, I'd like to see him too. Lazarus goes about here hale and hearty now. Oh, I'd like to see his raiser, his bringer back to life. Wouldn't you? Maybe Jesus will stay here in Bethany. Oh, he'd like to see his patient, no doubt." But how do you know Jesus is really coming here? Who told you?" "Oh, travellers on the way passed the crowd. They said that Jesus is coming along the road with his disciples and the hugest crowd you ever did see, I guess from the Galilee. But the travellers said they'd picked up people from every place they'd passed through on the way. Since the crowd won't be travelling on the Sabbath, they're sure to be here before Sabbath and spend Sabbath here in our village. We'll get the chance to see him." Well, one told another, and another told the next one, and soon all Bethany had heard that Jesus was on his way, coming closer every minute. And of course, he'd be in Bethany over Sabbath. "What?" said Simon, a rich man who'd once been a leper but now was healed. Had Jesus healed him too? "What? Jesus coming to our village? Oh, we must make him a nice meal, a supper, a banquet. We'll do it the evening after Sabbath, and we'll invite his friends to come and eat with him. Jesus is coming to Bethany." The news was in everyone's mouth. When Simon talked with Martha and Mary about it, he said, "Of course, Jesus will be the guest of honour at the banquet, but Lazarus must have the seat next to him." "Count me in to serve and help wherever I can," Martha said. "I'll be pleased to do anything I can to help." "Right," said Simon. "I have no more worries about the meal if you'll help, Martha. Oh, you know a thing or two about serving a meal." "It's been my life," Martha said, and so they began to plan the banquet. When Mary heard the news that Jesus was coming and that there was to be a meal in his honor, she said to herself, I wonder what Jesus' thoughts are just now. I've heard that some members of the Sanhedrin are bent on killing him. He knows it. When he came here to raise my dear brother Lazarus, he came at the risk of his own life. And he's told us that he's going to Jerusalem to die. Do people not hear what he says? Do they not understand? Oh, what can I give him? What can I do for him? Nothing. Nothing at all. With all that hatred, I know there's excitement, but there's hatred too. Deep, deep hatred. Our leaders hate him. Would it help if I showed that one person loves him, that I love him and honor him? How can I show him that? What can I do? What can I give him? Nothing? Then Mary had an idea. Yes, I could. Perhaps in the middle of the banquet, I'll choose the time, the right time. Oh, I'd better go and help Martha now, but yes, yes, I'll do it at the banquet. Once, perhaps long before she knew Jesus at all, Mary had been very extravagant. She'd bought a pretty alabaster jar of expensive perfume. It was pure nard, the very best. Mary had never opened it. And had she ever shown her treasure to Martha? Martha would have called her frivolous and extravagant. What? Martha would have screamed. Mary, you spent almost as much money on that perfume as a working man earns in a whole year. Martha was so practical. She had no time for frippery frapperies. So Mary had kept her treasure, her precious perfume, a secret. She hadn't known herself what she would do with it. But now she had an idea. Meanwhile, arrangements were made for the banquet to honor Jesus at Simon the one-time leper's house. News had also reached Jerusalem that Jesus of Nazareth was going to be in Bethany on Sabbath. What? What? People said, and many rushed down to Bethany to see Jesus and Lazarus. And there was murder in the hearts of some. Jesus must die, they said. And Lazarus too. It's because of Lazarus that many are following Jesus. Well, Jesus came to Bethany, and so did the Sabbath. The Sabbath that was just before Passover. And in the evening, the invited guests made their way to Simon's house for the banquet. As was the custom, uninvited guests pushed in and stood round the walls of Simon's dining room. There was Jesus reclining on the couch set for him beside the table. Next to him was Lazarus resting on his couch. Every one of the invited guests reclined on a couch with his feet pointing towards the wall. Jesus' 12 disciples were there. Peter, James and John, Andrew, Philip, Nathanael, as well as Matthew and Thomas, Simon the Zealot, Thaddeus, James the son of Alphaeus, and Judas Iscariot. Judas had a cross look on his face. What was the matter with him? In his hand was the money bag. After all, he was the treasurer for the group of disciples. Oh, yes, and the Bible tells us that sometimes Judas dipped into the funds in that bag and used some of the money for himself. And he was one of Jesus' special disciples? Never. But yes. The meal was on. Martha was running in and out of the kitchen, managing things splendidly. How good everything tasted. Those who stood around the walls were busy talking to one another. Which, tell me, which is Lazarus? That one next to Jesus. No, I know him. He's the host, Simon the leper. The one the other side of Jesus. Oh, is that Lazarus? He looks well and happy. Well, wouldn't you look well and happy if you'd been dead and come back to life again? I would. Is Jesus going to Jerusalem for Passover? How should I know? It'd be wise not to. Why? I mean to kill him up there. Don't be silly, someone joined the conversation. Don't talk about killing him. He's going to set up his kingdom. or they want to kill him up there, I tell you, the other persisted. Oh, who's that woman pushing her way through the bystanders? Surely it's Lazarus' sister, Mary. Why, she's making straight for Jesus. Whatever's she doing? Is she wringing her hands? No, she's twisting something in her hands. Oh, and now she's pouring something from a jar. Oh, she must have been opening that jar just now. She's pouring... Smell it. It's expensive perfume. And she's pouring it over Jesus' feet. Everyone stopped eating for a moment. The fragrance of the perfume filled the place. Now the woman knelt at Jesus' feet and wiped them with her hair. What's going on here? One of the guests said. What a waste of good money, another voice broke in. That perfume, nard no less, could have been sold for a fortune and given to the poor. Whoever said that? What? Was it one of Jesus' special disciples? Yes, it was Judas. Judas Iscariot, the treasurer for the 12. But there were those who were ready to agree with him. That perfume could have been sold and the money given to the poor. And the Bible tells us that Judas said it not because he cared about the poor, but because he would have liked to have that money in his bag. But listen, now Jesus is speaking. Let her alone. She has done this in preparation for my burial. You have the poor to help always, but me you will not have always. Truly I tell you, wherever the gospel is proclaimed in the whole world, what this woman has done will be told as well, in memory of her. After the banquet, Alf and his dad and Joe, who had stood along the walls and seen everything that happened, went for a walk. The boys walked together ahead. Alf's dad was deep in thought. That Judas Iscariot is a bad man, he said to himself. He had a look of hatred on his face when that woman broke her perfume jar over Jesus' feet. I do believe that he hates Jesus. Is he jealous or what? If I were Jesus, I'd send him packing. That one will be no good to him or his kingdom.
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1: With SRN News, I'm Rich Thomason in Washington. President Trump has signed the Memorandum of Understanding with Iran, whose president also signed the deal. Taking effect immediately, it halts the war and starts the clock ticking on 60 days of talks aimed at hammering out a permanent agreement. The BBC's Thomas Morgan says Mr. Trump signed the MOU during a dinner at the ornate Palace of Versailles in France.
2: The two main lines for each leader have been agreed upon. For Mr. Trump, it was that Iran wouldn't be able to buy or produce a nuclear weapon. That is part of the text of the Memorandum of Understanding. And for Tehran, they wanted all military action to end, and that included the one between South Lebanon, where Hezbollah are fighting Israel, and that is also in the text. There are, however, some nuances and possibly discrepancies in the deal as well. It does say that economic sanctions on Iran will be lifted as long as they agree to their terms on the deal. However, it also says that they will get access to a $300 billion development fund.
1: Some congressional Democrats criticize the administration for keeping terms of the agreement under wraps. Republicans, including Senators Lindsey Graham and Rand Paul, applaud the agreement. War Secretary Hegseth is calling out NATO allies for not doing more to provide for their own defense. Speaking in Brussels, Hegseth announcing a six-month Pentagon review of American forces in Europe, and he calls it shameful that the European allies denied American forces access to bases during the Iran war. Tropical storm Arthur, it's moving inland across southeast Texas, bringing torrential rains and potentially life-threatening floods to parts of Texas, Louisiana, and Mississippi. On Wall Street, Dow futures are up 248 points. NASDAQ futures ahead 427. This is SRN News. A new poll asks Americans about human life.
3: It comes from the Cultural Research Center at Arizona Christian University, and it finds that 57% of the general population believes that humans are created in God's image and likeness, are morally fallen, and need redemption. But only 27% of respondents think that human life is sacred, while an equal amount say that human life has no intrinsic value. Just 44% of people who identify as born-again Christians believe life is sacred. Michael Harrington reporting.
1: A federal judge has dismissed a lawsuit alleging that the Equal Employment Opportunity Commission is unlawfully refusing to enforce workplace protections for transgender workers. Chief Maryland District Judge George Russell says the court lacks jurisdiction, and the plaintiff, a Maryland L.